0: minute samples, and the results are quite spectacular because we got three dates, the most deepest and the one touching the art, dated to 17,100.
1: Turning to sport, in tennis, men's fourth seed Felix Auger-Aliassime and Matteo Berrettini secured straight sets wins this morning to advance to the quarterfinals of the French Open. 10th seed Flavio Caboli is also through after a four-set win, while Matteo Analdi won in five. The quarterfinals will get underway tonight with second seed Alexander Zverev to take on 27th seed Rafael Hodda and Jakub Menchik to face João Fonseca.
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What a great version of that song that is. That is Lee Greenwood, The Wind Beneath My Wings, not Bette Midler. Lee Greenwood, fantastic version of that song. Somewhere in the mix, I played you One on One from Hall & Oates. We had Every Woman in the World from Air Supply. I played you a great tune by Elvis Costello, She, the Charles Aznavour tune. And Ronan Keating, When You Say Nothing At All. I was about to start singing, I thought, better not do that. According to the Weather Bureau, it feels like less than 1 degree, but the temperature is actually 6.8, although it doesn't feel like it in here. It's Icebox Radio, let me tell you. The breezes are northerly, 30 through 32 k's, and the time is nearly 10:26. Well, very, very soon I will be talking with Kate Rolfe, who is a retirement strategy and experience lead at Aware Super. Now, this particular organisation has just won an award. We'll find out what that is. Kate's role is to design and implement key retirement propositions for the super organisation. And her focus is how the experience, product, help and brand all come together to help members maximise their outcomes in retirement. As a passionate customer experience and marketing leader in financial services, Kate particularly enjoys helping women improve their financial outcomes, and has worked in Australia, Pakistan and the Dominican Republic to make money work better for women. So that's coming up oh so soon. Kate Rolfe, looking forward to that one. I'll play you one tune, then we'll give Kate a call. Now, what have I got here for you? Al Green. Yeah, it's a good one. Al Green, fantastic singer. Here's the song.

0: Something special from Al Green. How do you mend a broken heart? And I'm going to ask you that first, Kate Rolfe, retirement strategy and experience leader at Aware Super. How do you mend a broken heart?
1: Maybe, I don't know, a few good reds from orange. What do you think?
0: Well, now you're talking. Yes, and the white. Don't forget the whites. The whites are good too.
1: And the whites are good. They are very good.
0: Yeah.
1: Especially from the Mount Canobolas right up the top there.
0: Absolutely. I'll meet you up there sometime, okay? And we can talk further about it then. Now, Kate, you are the lead for retirement strategy and experience at Aware Super, and most recently you've won an industry award. Can you tell us about that?
1: Yeah, sure. Yes, Aware Super's won the both Pension Fund of the Year, 30-year running, and Super Fund of the Year this year as well, and that's a real endorsement and great news for members at every stage of their journey, from their first pay packet through to retirement. And I think what makes it more significant and good for Australians to know, to have an independent third-party research house looking at the full picture, so they're looking at things like the performance, fees, your products and your member experience. You know, all of these things make up a good super fund.
0: Yeah, indeed. Now, when you consider what you know about us, the people who trust organisations like your own with regard to super, how many of us keep an eye on it all the time and know what's going on?
1: Yeah, it's, I mean, people are becoming more engaged with super, but it is still an opportunity for all, you know, more Australians to know how their super is performing. And, you know, it's fair enough because people, the thing with retirement is it's, and super is it's often their biggest financial asset outside the home. But retirement feels a long way off. And so many people treat super as though it's a sort of a set and forget. You know, it might not feel urgent now, but your future you will really thank you for it. I mean, the language can be a bit complex and people don't know what good looks like. But the good news is people are paying more attention and expecting more help to make those confident decisions.
0: Okay. When you think of returns, and I know that's a variable each and every year for investors, no matter which super fund they're with and how they manage their finances, but that can be quite an experience for people when they look at their, say, annual paperwork from their super fund. I'm not saying yours, any of them, and they go, oh, look at that, it's gone up, or hang on a sec, it's gone down. I mean, sometimes they do go down.
1: Yes, they do. And you should be, everybody should be looking at what their returns are over a long period. A 10-year period is a good measure for, you know, how is your super fund performing over the long term, over that sort of 10 years? Mm. And a good super fund should be doing three things well. You know, they should be delivering those solid long-term returns. They should be keeping fees very competitive. So your money's not being eaten away with fees. That's very, very important. And they should also be giving you access to things like digital tools and advice at no extra cost when you need it, so you can see how you're tracking and what changes you can make in order to, you know, achieve the lifestyle that you want in retirement. Everybody works very hard and, you know, they're going through the process of earning that retirement, so we want to make sure that that's not being eaten away by fees, and they're getting access to that support. And then these third-party awards like Chant West are a good sense check because they look at all of those factors. They look at performance, they look at fees, and they look at that member experience together.
0: Okay, fair enough. Now, I remember a few years ago when I used to employ people, I had some older colleagues who worked for me from time to time, and I remember setting up a superannuation account for one in particular, and he didn't have his arrangements at all set in place at that time, and he didn't believe in it. And I said to him, you know, this is your retirement money. You can put your own pension together if you elect to do so, or you can have someone else organise it for you, it doesn't matter, but this is just a stepping stone. And he told me a year or two later that he'd just cashed out and wasn't interested, and then said later to people, including myself, well, you know, I never had super. And I used to say, well, at least in my mind, I didn't always say it to him face to face, I set it up for you, mate, why didn't you stick with it? How often do you come across people who have that attitude, or they took that position previously?
1: Yeah, I think that used to happen quite a bit, and I think things are changing now, and people are seeing much more of the value of super over time, and particularly how the role of super works with the government age pension, because the government age pension by itself is, you know, probably not enough. And so when you can access some sort of government age pension and then you can, you know, add to that with a bit of extra super,
0: yes,
1: that can make quite a difference to the quality of life that you have. So even for people who don't have big super balances, when you combine that with a government age pension, it can be, you know, it can be quite meaningful. And that's also what a good super fund does. Like, we offer an age pension calculator to and an age pension check-in, so you can see what age pension you're going to get and how much super you need to draw down. But the retirement expectations, they are changing. Mm. And people used to think it's about, you know, the old question of how much have I got, so how much balance have I got. But the new question people are asking is, you know, how do I make that last? And so we know people are living longer with the cost of living pressure, and that confidence in your retirement income, you know, it matters more than ever, because retirement looks different now. You know, it's a lot more flexible, more gradual. Maybe if you're in your 60s, you want to maybe work some casual work, part-time work, or maybe try a new industry or career altogether. And so people want help turning their super into that income, not just building a balance. So that's how the sort of retirement expectations are changing, and people are looking at how they can use their super more flexibly into their 60s and 70s as well.
0: Yep, agreed. So that's a very good point you made about those particular people that have, let's say, a lesser amount in their superannuation, that they would prefer to have a little more, but they were never able to assemble the funds at the level they would have liked, just because they didn't have the income potential. But put together with the age pension can make a big difference. And I know that some people won't qualify for the age pension. Many people are counting on it. Are there any statistics available in relation to the demographics of what averages are? I'd say if someone who was in their 70s versus the 60s and 50s, and much younger people have an expectation of a much higher accumulation over their working life. Are there any figures available that tell you a story about that, just so we can understand a little further?
1: Yeah, sure. I mean, I'd say about 70% of Australians are eligible for some sort of government age pension. So
0: yes,
1: the majority of people who are 67 and over, like 70% of Australians, are accessing some form of government age pension. So yeah, a smaller amount might be the full government age pension, but the majority of people are you know, accessing some sort of part age pension, and that might be coupled with a super balance of, let's say, you know, on average 300,000 or 250,000. And so that means that they can sort of use the age pension, and then they might draw down, like, every year, so they might access maybe $20,000 to $30,000 from their super. And then that combined with the age pension, let's say they might get $35,000 from the age pension, and you bring those two together, and that gives you, you know, maybe $50,000, $55,000, or $60,000 a year, that gives you the opportunity to have that extra spending rather than just relying on the government age pension. So even if it's not a big super balance, you can still access, you know, those combined make a really big difference to the quality of life. And then, of course, you could work a bit of part-time work on top of that as well. So there's different models for people. So even if people do have lower super balances, it's, you know, I wouldn't, you know, there's lots of things that you can do to make sure that you're going to be okay during your older years.
0: Yeah, no, fair enough too. Now, if someone's listening to this today and they're thinking, I would like to have more in my super, I've got a little bit of money, not lying around, but maybe in a term deposit or maybe just sitting in a bank account, and they would like to find out if they can add more to their super, what should they do?
1: Yeah. Well, I'd say, you know, start by logging in, check your balance and knowing where you stand. And then I would say try a tool like Aware Super's My Retirement Planner.
0: Mm-hmm.
1: And that can show you how those small changes now can make a real difference later. Super funds also, like Aware Super, offers advice at no extra cost. So you can have a 45-minute video call with a qualified financial advisor. And they can, if you've got some extra money, they can model that for you and show you what difference that will make for your income in retirement. And they'll also share with you what's the best way to put that in? You know, what tax strategies and advantages can you make the most of to make sure that, that's coming in and that's being treated in the most tax-effective way? I think in just for people who are interested and maybe looking at maybe putting a little bit extra in on an ongoing basis, a retirement calculator can make it feel really real. And so you can see what a bit extra today, say if it's, you know, $20 a week or $50 a month or something like that, could make a big difference for you tomorrow. So it might not feel urgent now, but your future you will thank you for it. So a good place to start is Aware Super's website and tools like My Retirement Planner or other trusted sources like the government's Money Smart. That's also a good one and has lots of good tools on there as well.
0: Yeah, great. Well, Kate, thank you very much for telling us about what you do and how you go about it. And I just wanted to ask you that you, in the details that were sent to me about your career, you've worked not just in Australia but elsewhere, including Pakistan and the Dominican Republic. So how come you came to be in those locations?
1: Oh, interesting. Well, I was working with the Women's World Bank, actually, and with the Bill Gates Foundation, and we were working with smaller banks in Pakistan and Dominican Republic, helping women to save, because they were doing, you know, it was a cash-based economy and they were saving sort of mattresses and so forth, and we really wanted them to be saving in a bank because that was much more secure for their families. They're really saving up for their children's education and their children's marriages, and they also were earning interest on their deposits within the bank as well. So we were helping those banks with sort of customer service strategies on how to help women save. So that's what that one was about in both Pakistan and Dominican Republic. But thanks for asking, Jeff.
0: That's great. I wanted to know. So you've told us, and that's fantastic. Well done. Now, you're just on a personal note, you know the area. You're not in Orange or in Millthorpe, but you know the area, you were saying.
1: I do. My mum was born in Orange and went to Kannopolis High, and so with my aunties and uncle. My uncle Ian is still in Orange there with his wife Sandy, and if he's listening. And I also got married in Millthorpe at Tonic, which at the beautiful place next door to Tonic. So that was great, and we'll be celebrating our 20-year anniversary coming up this year, actually.
0: Oh, well done. Congratulations from all of us and from me. That's really good. Good news. Well, Kate, thank you. Thank you for joining us on our Live and Local show. It's been great to find out a little bit about what you do and also a little bit about yourself. Much appreciated by me and our listeners. And, it's Icebox Radio here for me. You're probably in a warmer space, but I'm looking for a blanket because it's fairly cold at the moment. It's less than 1 degree, and it feels minus something in the studio, even though Dodge, the boss, has put the heater on for me. I'm looking for blankets and extra heaters. So,
1: and a nice hot cup of tea or something like that.
0: Yeah, yeah, something stronger. But I'll meet you on the top of Mount Kannopolis one time, and we'll have that bottle of red and maybe a glass of white wine as well. Thanks a lot,
1: Kate. Sounds great.
0: Okay.
1: It's been a lot of fun.
0: Yeah, cheers.
1: Thank you.
0: Thanks for joining us.
1: Bye-bye.
0: So, bye for now.

From the very popular Kenny Rogers, that one is Lady. And in the last three, I had Brandy Crawford with Secret Combination. And Bill Withers, Ain't No Sunshine. No sunshine for us today, that's for sure. The Bureau said rain, and that's what we got. Rain and cold. The Bureau said, very high chance of showers. Chance of a thunderstorm in the west from the late morning. Damaging winds possible on and east of the ranges. Winds norwesterly 25 through 40 k's. Currently it is exactly that, 32 through 40 k's. It's actually a little cooler than it was last time I gave you the weather, but it's still got 6 in front of it. But it's a lesser amount, a lot lesser amount in terms of what it feels like. Yeah, if you're out on the road, be careful, please. Well, we're coming up to the 11 o'clock news and sponsor break. I've got another song for you here. It's from Australian band Ganga Jang, and it's from one of their later albums, Oceans and Deserts. Here it is.

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1: National Radio News.
2: Hello, I'm Laura Devoy. Australian workers on the minimum wage will receive a 4.75% pay rise. The Fair Work Commission handed down its annual wage review this morning. It means the minimum wage will rise from $24.95 per hour to $26.44 per hour. The rise is above inflation, which was 4.2% in the year to April. Nearly 3 million Australians whose wages are set by a modern award are affected by the decision. The Queensland Government has announced changes to some of its rules for e-bikes. David Wilson has the details.
3: The state government has accepted recommendations from a parliamentary inquiry not to impose a blanket 10 km per hour speed limit on footpaths. It's decided instead on a 12 km limit near pedestrians. But e-bikes and scooters, which can exceed 25 km unassisted, will be banned. There will be penalties for riders over the blood alcohol limit, which is the same as for motor vehicles, and police will be able to conduct random breath tests in public places. Children aged 12 to 17 will be able to use e-mobility devices with parental supervision. Legislation will be debated in Parliament this week, with the laws to come into effect on the 1st of July.
2: Damaging winds are continuing today in Australia's southeastern states. A severe weather warning is in place for parts of South Australia's west coast, Mount Lofty and Flinders ranges, Victoria's Gippsland region and parts of the mid-north coast, south coast, northern, central and southern tablelands, Hunter, southwest slopes and Snowy Mountains districts in New South Wales. The Bureau of Meteorology says a deep low pressure system and associated cold front has been moving across the country. Health experts are calling for a renewed focus on high blood pressure. Data from the Australian Institute of Health and Welfare shows more than 7 million Australian adults are living with high blood pressure, also known as hypertension. It's the leading risk factor for heart disease, stroke, kidney disease, and dementia. In 2022, the National Hypertension Task Force released a roadmap to lift national blood pressure control rates to 70% by 2030. It says significant progress is required to move the dial. Qantas has added 18 additional flights between Perth and Melbourne for AFL Grand Final weekend, hoping the Dockers will be there. Fremantle is currently on top of the AFL ladder and is on an 11-game winning streak. The airline says it'll look into even more flights closer to the finals. A dog has been rescued after being found almost a kilometre offshore. Locals in Batemans Bay on the New South Wales south coast spotted the dog off Observation Point on Monday afternoon. Rod Ingemels from Marine Rescue Batemans Bay told the ABC it was a lengthy operation to rescue it.
4: One of our crew members, we nosed in where we could. She climbed down and then he decided to nick off. He just went off to go and hide somewhere instead of coming to us. And then we end up bringing a jet ski out. So we climbed on board that, and there's a little place called Smuggler's Cove on the back. And he just kept running backwards and forwards through that. And we finally got him.
2: The dog's owner hasn't come forward. The local council is working to find them. Turning to sport, the International Cricket Council has approved a trial of pink balls during bad light in test matches. Pink balls have been used in day-night test matches since 2015 because they're easier to see in dark conditions. In a statement, the ICC said it had approved the use of pink balls in daytime test matches when both teams agree to maximise play in case of anticipated bad light.
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8: 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Unbelievably, when it came to a vote, no Labor or One Nation MPs supported it, and hardly any Liberals or Nationals either. 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Authorised by AG Orange.
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That one is by a guy called Marlon Williams, who's a Kiwi, from the album My Boy, the title track I just played you. I wanted to tell you about it because I played the song yesterday and I didn't give you any details about the song or the artist, but Marlon Williams, when he comes on stage, if his show is the same as the one that I saw, he's wearing a hoodie and his face is in shadow deliberately in the way it's lit. And he does this principally a Maori spiritual act, and it's quite very significantly different from the My Boy song. And in the second act of his show, he comes out in a completely different costume, does his pop song, the one I just played you, and then he goes back to doing the other stuff again. So it's such a strange contrast in the performance, but that's what he did the last time I saw him. And he must have a few more pop songs in him. He must. But he probably doesn't want to play them or do them. But just in terms of the commercial nature of things, I imagine it would be more profitable to have a few more pop tunes in your catalogue, so to speak. But of all the Maori members of the audience, and there were many, and New Zealanders, they loved the spiritual stuff and they were right into it and they knew the music a lot better than we did. But there you go. So it's actually hit 7 degrees. Hallelujah. Heading to 10. Time is 11 minutes past 11. Mitch Bryce from the Blood Bank will be coming up soon. I'll give Mitch a call, see what he's up to. And now I'm going to play something from Van the Man from the Healing Game album, which has got some really great songs in it. I was trying to decide which one to play, but I'm going to play you this one. Here it is. Hope you like it.

0: Well, a bunch of really great songs I just played you. The last one was Steve Forbitt from Jackrabbit Slim and Romeo's Tune. We had two from Warren Zevon. The ones I chose today, Accidentally Like a Martyr and Lawyers, Guns and Money. And we started the foreplay with Rod Stewart and Mandolin Wind. Time is 11:32, temperature is just under 7 degrees. So I mentioned earlier on we would be talking with Mitch Bryce from the Australian Red Cross Lifeblood, and Mitch is the relationship manager for the Central West Riverina and Hume regions, and Mitch joins me on the line. Good morning, Mitch.
1: Good morning, Jeff. Thanks for having me.
0: Oh, it's a pleasure. Now, last time we spoke, there was a bit of a push for support from the community to supply more blood that was needed for all the regular uses of blood supply. How did that go?
1: We've had a great response in terms of collection. So we've had last week, and then this week we've seen appointments up into the sort of 100% to plan. So what we're expecting to collect and sort of what we need to meet that demand in our area of Australia, the community's definitely responded to that. So it's a great time to also talk about next week, which is what will be National Blood Donor Week. And that's where we use the week. We try to tie it up with World Blood Donor Day. And then in Australia, we have the National Blood Donor Week. And that's just our opportunity to say thank you to everyone who does donate. Across all the donor centres in Australia, we'll be sending out invites to those that have reached some pretty significant milestones. So we're talking about people that have made 300-400 donations in their lifetime so far. On that sort of note with what you're saying with the calls and the sort of we're always sort of asking for people to be coming in, it's also a good time as well to be thanking those that have come in and supported.
0: Yeah, indeed. So that's incredible. You've got people that have donated that many times across, I assume, decades.
1: Yeah, so in Orange, not too long ago, during last year, we had a gentleman who made 175 blood donations. And if you do the maths on that, you can only do 4 blood donations a year. Mm. So it ends up being almost 30 to 40 years of coming in and seeing us like clockwork. And that's the kind of people that keep blood in supply for people that need it. We've got thousands of people around the country that just make it their job to come in and then donate every single time that they're available, and they're really like the sort of the core of our donor panel, and people like that. So again, when we're asking people to come in, we're just asking people to come in, for once or twice. But we do have a lot of people out there that just come in, and they may have their own reasons for donating. They might just find it a way that's easy for them to get in and volunteer. But oftentimes we do find these people have some kind of personal connection to the need for blood or blood products. So that's also, different life-saving treatments that come from donated blood and plasma. But we really try to use the week to sort of shine a light on their efforts. So normally what we hold is like a morning tea that's organised by the local donor centre, and then the invites go sort of out to the people that have reached those milestones, and we try to get as many people in as we can to sort of give them a bit of a appreciation and thanks. On top of, we are always trying to recognise our donors throughout the year. But it's a good time to get everyone in at the same time and give it kind of like a focus week. So next week in Orange, we do have available appointments still. So we've got around about 160 available appointments. So there are still plenty of slots to come in and be a part of that, National Blood Donor Week as well. So, you've been seeing people in that have made 200-300 donations, but I do like to tell people, it is sort of my job to be getting more people donating. I say, if you're doing one donation, you've done more than 97% of Australians. So what we kind of deal with is that 1 in 30 people have donated blood, but 1 in 3 people will need blood. So while the 300-400s are amazing and the efforts that are put in there are incredible, I do also like to see people going from 0 donations to 1 donation, and I view that the start of the journey is sometimes just as important as, that milestone that you reach as well.
0: Mm, indeed. Now, if someone comes in for the first time, say, for example, this week or next week or just some other time in the future, do you automatically keep in contact with them? I don't mean you personally, but does the system send a note out saying, are you free to come in again? Or is it more of a voluntary basis and you leave it to people to make their own determination?
1: So we do have some kind of, well, what we call sort of donor retention sort of communications that we do send out. Initially, when you first start, and we try to keep it sort of light. So when you say you come in and make a blood donation for your very first time, we'll send you some information to start off with, like, hey, did you know this is your blood type? This is how many people have your blood type, and a bit of information around that. We'll also let you know around the health statistics that we've captured as well, and that's all available through the app. So we'll let you know that, you know, we've got your blood pressure records, and we have all of that as accessible information for people who donate, as it's their health record. And then there'll be other things in there as well, such as your iron levels and other bits and pieces. And then typically what we do when we have a different sort of campaign on, so National Blood Donor Week, there'll be, you know, you might get an email in your inbox around that. And it's more just letting people know what we've got going on, what's happening. And then as part of sometimes when we do have an appeal, there may be a request to go out. So if we know that you're a particular type of donor that we're after, we might be sending out some information, just letting you know this is the current need and the current sort of demand. And if you could come in, that'd be fantastic. And then we do also have our national contact centre that will call people from time to time. I'm not exempt. I work for Lifeblood, and I'm still getting called to come in and donate. So it is really based on a, you know, we're trying to fill the demand for what people need in hospital as well. So mainly what we're looking at there is not so much trying to often get people to come back in and just be constantly calling and everything else. It's more based on a needs basis.
0: Yes.
1: And these are all, you can opt out of all of these services as well if that's something that you're not interested in. You want to come in when you can. But some people do like to get a good sort of reminder as well. And then on top of that, something we do in the donor center is we try to ask people if they like us to make some forward appointments for them. So, you know, if they can't make it, they can just cancel that one. But when you have a forward appointment as well, you do get like a week out reminder, a couple of days before reminder of your appointment, just giving you some reminders on how to prepare for your donation by drinking just sort of plenty of water and making sure you're ready to go. But yeah, that's kind of what we're sending out there as well. It's a bit of a combination of asking people to come back, giving them some information and sort of explaining the current need and demand.
0: Great. Well, that's really good, Mitch. Thanks very much for explaining that. Now, if someone who's never been in before and they're listening to this today and they're saying, okay, yes, I've been thinking about doing this, I'd like to do it, what's the next step? What do they do next?
1: Yeah, so you can go, depending on what your preferred sort of way to do it is, we've got the contact centre you can call directly, speak to someone and get all the information you need. They can help you get started. So that's 13 14 95. We have our website. If you want to jump on there, you can register an account, book an appointment and manage all of your information and everything on your own. And then we also have the app in the App Store called Lifeblood as well. So if depending on which you choose, they'll all get you the same place. And then as well, we do have the donor centre local in Orange, as well as our mobile centres. So what I would recommend if you just want to get in and get it done, we can have walk-ins come in as well. Walk-ins are fine, provided that you, for your first time, you have photo ID and that you've drunk plenty of water the day before and prepared. So typically for your first time, if you want to be coming in and donating, we recommend the day before you donate is the most important time to prepare, and that's by making sure you're well hydrated. So try to aim for 2 to 3 litres a day before, have something good to eat and drink before you donate. And again, we do have refreshments available at the centres. So, you know, if you're running a bit short on time and you've had plenty of water the day before, we can delay your appointment slightly, let you have something to eat and drink in the donor center, and then get you through and get you started on donating as well.
0: Okay, that's very good. And lastly, in relation to the current need, you have appointments available. I think you said around about 100 at the moment that need to be filled. So listeners, if you're a regular or if you haven't done it before and you think, yes, and I'd like to support this, I know that by giving or donating blood, rather, I'm saving lives. I think you told me once before, Mitch, up to 3 lives or is it up to 5 lives?
1: So we say up to 3 lives, and that's based on a blood donation being able to be broken down into 3 separate components that all have life-saving outcomes. So there's obviously the blood itself for blood transfusions, but we can separate the blood off into its components of plasma and platelets as well. So platelets are used to stop severe bleeding. Plasma can be used for different types of immune conditions and medical treatments. So a lot of plasma gets turned into different kinds of medications. So up to 3 lives per donation is what we like to let people know. But, you know, sometimes there might be someone who needs, you know, 15 donations worth for one single treatment. So we average it out at around 3 per donation is the amount of lives that you can save. But also, the biggest thing that I like to tell people, and I feel like it's the most impactful, if you do one donation, you've done more than 97% of people.
0: Yeah.
1: And every time you come back and see us again, you're moving yourself up that sort of leaderboard in terms of the amount of lives that have been saved. We'd have, you know, significantly less demand and be going to appeal a lot less if we had everyone in Australia just did one donation. I think sometimes that's a better way to be looking at it. Come in and make your first donation, see what it's all about, and if you come in again, that's a bonus.
0: Yeah, yeah, great, great advice. Well, Mitch, thanks very much for joining us on our Live and Local show. I'm looking forward to catching up with you again, whenever it is, in a month's time, I suppose, unless there is something you'd like to tell me in the meantime, and if you have another message, please make contact with me and we'll do it.
1: Not a worry, Jeff, I will do. I'll just be letting people know a bit around the update around National Blood Donor Week and everything like that, but we'll find a time again and we can chat through that a bit further. I can also update, we do have different industry blood drives happening. That can be found, that information can be found on the website. And just on that note, it's important to sort of check in with your workplace as well. There might be some form of volunteer leave or blood donor leave available. And there might be some kind of industry-based blood drive that your organisation might be a part of or may not be a part of, but it might be something to look at donating through the workplace as well, as that's something that is very popular with staffs, you know. So you can get out and make a blood donation as part of your workplace and as part of your team. And then, yeah, do it all as part of your work day as well. Makes it easier to fit in.
0: Yes, actually, you've reminded me, the council had their own blood drive quite recently, didn't they?
1: Yeah, we had the mayor come in and donate with some of the executive staff and then some of the other staff as well. So that was awesome to see. So we have, that's a great example of one of the blood drives we do run. So we've got the local government blood drive, and then on top of that, we've got other, you know, the Department of Primary Industries and other sort of government departments are doing blood drives. We also have health services and emergency services and police as well. So there's a good chance there's something that your workplace may be involved in, or, you know, you could be the one that decides to set that up for your workplace as well.
0: Yeah, fantastic. Well, once again, thank you very much for joining us on the Live and Local show. Until next time, we'll say bye for now, Mitch.
1: Thanks, Jeff. Have a good day.
0: Yeah, thanks, mate. See you later.

We are nearing the end of the program today. Have you enjoyed all the music and the interviews we did? Back tomorrow from 10 till midday on Wednesdays, 9 till 12 on Thursdays. Now, the last four tunes I played you were from two Australian bands from the same era, Piranha and the Southern Contemporary Rock Assembly, also known as SCRA. And I was trying to remember whether they ever would have appeared on the same stage, not at the same time, but you know, in the same gig or festival, whatever. And I think most likely at Sunbury, way, way back. I think that would be the only time that I can remember anyway where they would have appeared on different days, no doubt, but on the same card or the same bill, as they used to say in the wrestling. All right, well, I'm going to play you a little bit of one more song from SCRA, the Southern Contemporary Rock Assembly, to finish the show. And here it is. I'm looking forward to your company tomorrow from 10 a.m. And we'll be talking to the Mayor of Lithgow in the first hour. We'll say bye for now. Thanks for listening and keep dry and warm.

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2: Hello, I'm Laura Devoy. The Australian Council of Trade Unions has welcomed a pay rise for Australia's lowest paid workers. The Fair Work Commission has this morning handed down its annual wage review, which contains a 4.75% rise to the minimum wage. About 100,000 of Australia's lowest paid workers will get a pay rise of nearly 6%, which was in line with what unions were calling for. ACTU Secretary Sally McManus says it's a really good outcome for those struggling with the cost of living.
3: In particular, of course, the lowest paid Aussies are the ones that are struggling the most with cost of living, and they need this pay rise absolutely. This will allow them to not just pay their bills, but to start making up some of what they've lost since 2021.
2: Meantime, the Greens have criticised the rise, saying with inflation expected to rise to 4.8% this year, it won't help low-paid workers to pay the rent. Survivors of sexual violence in the Australian military will be able to discuss their abuse at an upcoming inquiry after the government waived gag orders. Veterans Minister Matt Keogh has written to victims saying the government will not seek to enforce any non-disclosure agreements. It comes after a campaign by those who had suffered abuse, whistleblowers and civil society organisations. Former airwoman Julia Delaforce says veterans should not have to ask permission to speak about their lived experiences of military sexual violence. An inquiry into the AUKUS pact has been launched by former Labor Minister Peter Garrett. He's leading the five-month-long probe alongside former Chief of Defence Chris Barry, former Western Australian Premier and Federal Minister Carmen Lawrence, Leanne Minshall from the Australia Institute and Indigenous community leader Karina Lester. The inquiry will look into the deal between Australia, the UK and the US, which will see Canberra acquire nuclear-powered submarines. A final report is due by the end of October. An iconic Australian brewery is set to close its doors. James Bogue's Brewery in Launceston opened in 1881. Parent company Lion Australia has already shifted production of Bogue's products to the mainland, but kept the brewery open for local supply. However, the company announced this morning it's preparing to close the facility by November, and discussions with employees were underway. It says it will repay the Tasmanian government a $1 million bailout received in early 2023. Online retailers have been asked to halt sales of toys and games which contain small, high-powered magnets. David Wilson has the details.
4: The Australian Competition and Consumer Commission is investigating the supply of toys containing banned magnets. Certain separable or loose small, high-powered magnets are banned under Australian consumer law because of the risk of injury or death if swallowed. The ACCC says it's extremely concerned sellers are listing products containing the magnets on online marketplaces. It sent retailers, including Amazon, eBay and Kogan, takedown requests for affected listings and has sought additional measures to prevent sellers from relisting the same or similar products. Anyone who has purchased the products is urged to keep them out of reach of children.
2: Turning to sport, in rugby union, winger Corey Toole has recommitted to Australia. The 26-year-old represented Australia in rugby sevens at the 2022 Commonwealth Games and 2024 Olympics and made his debut for the Wallabies last year. He's re-signed with the ACT Brumbies until the end of 2028. And Madison Levi has remained with Australia's squad in Europe and is gunning to overcome a knee injury to line up in the World Rugby Sevens series finale.
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12: Hey Trovers, welcome to episode 74 of Aussie Trove, one of only two regional based shows shortlisted for the Australian Audio Awards Best Australian Music Program. I'm Brett and I'm coming to you from Phoenix FM on Jarrah Country in Central Victoria and across the Community Radio Network and with the support of the Community Broadcasting Foundation. And in what is a huge acknowledgement of the new talent we are coming across every day around the country, this week we have seven new acts to the show, and none bigger than the fantastic premiere, and it's just the second single for Sydney's Black Market Auction House. The other new acts to the show this week are Bug Jam, Tom, Karma Police, Cruise Baby, Glass Media and Dusk and Lights. And back again, we have Lunar Lagoon, The Ians, Clam, Loose Fit and a track from the debut EP for Laura and the Hellcats. This week, though, we get it all underway with the return of Yagi to the show. Having grown up in Western Sydney, Yagi had released a handful of tracks since 2023 and then her debut EP in 25. Then, on the back of that EP, Yagi moved to Los Angeles with a view to opening up additional opportunities, which has so far included playing on top of a bus, driving at a fairly decent speed through the streets of LA, and also played the iconic Viper Room. On May 27, she released her fourth single of the year. It's called Morphine, which we're going to now check out. So let's get this bumper show off the line with Yagi, originally from Western Sydney but now based in LA, and her new single, Morphine.

Hello folks, this is Paul from Dusk and Lights. You're listening to Aussie Trove on the Community Radio Network. Thank you for being here. You've got great taste, because Community Radio is one of the coolest, realest places there is for finding music made for hearts and souls. This is our latest single, State of Disarray. The protagonist in this song has noticed he's not digging the Western Empire values that have surfaced in his small town. Okay, hit the play button please, Brett.

This is Aussie Trove on the Community Radio Network, and we just heard a couple of new acts to feature on the show. The last one was Glass Media. They're from Hobart. The song is called Waiting Out, came out May 22. The trio released their first music in 24, including their debut EP, which got plenty of interest. They met during high school, and Archer and Max have been playing together for a bit before Anna came along with her bass. There was just one single in 25, and now the one that we just heard is just the second since that EP back in 2024. Along the way, their Apple Isle popularity has scored them support spots for Luca Brasi, The Preachers and Skeggs. They're planning a mainland tour this year, but details aren't released as yet. In June, you can catch them with that Luca Brasi support on the 13th at Duquesne Brewery with Secret World. Check their socials for ticket details. And before that, we heard Dusk and Light. State of Disarray is the name of the song. Come out May 19. They're from Sydney. Starting out as a trio, the band fronted by Paul Watling has varied between three or four members and is currently a four-piece. Paul had previously been in an outfit called Rabbit's Wedding from Perth. Dusk and Lights, though, released their first music in 2011 with just a single, but then nothing until their debut album in 2016. An album that has to date had almost a million

0: in streams. But despite that, things were quiet, with some movement in the early 2020s and then an album recorded in 24. Then 25 saw three single releases, and that more upbeat but with some darker messaging track that we just heard is the first of 2026. No word yet on a release date for that album, but we may be four singles in now, so it mightn't be too far away. And thanks, Paul, for the intro. Next up, we have our premiere for this week, and it is Black Market Auction House. They are from Sydney. The song we're going to check out is called Pretty Face. It'll be out May 29. It's just the second single for the four-piece, who only just released their debut single, Last Dance, on the 15th of May. I was already impressed when I heard that first single, but then on hearing this one we're about to premiere, the EP got locked in as one of the surprise packets for me of 2026. We don't know much about them as yet, as their socials only take us back as far as the start of May. If you like this one, definitely go back and check out that Last Dance track, which is now available on streaming. The EP has four tracks, which will be released on a fortnightly schedule, with the final and ultimately the EP is going to drop on the 26th of June. 2026 has already had quite a few standout tracks for me, and it may be that both these releases make my end of year cut. Vocalist Luke is going to tell us a bit about the track, and then we're going to get into it. So you're listening to Aussie Trove across the Community Radio Network, and this is Black Market Auction House from Sydney with Pretty Face.
1: Hey everyone, this is Luke from Black Market Auction House, and you're listening to Aussie Trove on the Community Radio Network. Our upcoming self-titled debut EP, Black Market Auction House, will be launching everywhere on June 26th. But in the meantime, we're excited to premiere for you all our official radio debut of the second single off of that EP. Available everywhere this Friday, this is Pretty Face.

Hey legends, Xander from Cruise Baby here. We're a four-piece indie band from Sydney. Today we're bringing you some surfy tunes we think you'll love. This is our debut with the Aussie Trove on the Community Radio Network. And now we just released a new single called Break It Off. Hope you like it. Much love. Tonight.

Hey, this is Willem from Karma Please. We're a young art rock band from the Sunshine Coast. This is our new single, With a Leaf, which we recorded recently with Cody McWaters at Airlock Studio in Brisbane. It's off our debut EP, which we're super excited to be releasing in a couple of months. Big thanks to Aussie Trove on the Community Radio Network for giving it a spin.

0: anything. What's the point?
1: You're listening to Aussie Trove, and the last track we heard was Karma Police there from the Sunshine Coast. The song is called Withered Leaf, come out May 15. It's just the second single for the four-piece. Their first release, Getaway, was released in August last year. Withered Leaf, though, is their intro into the 2026 version of Unearthed High. They have spent time in the studio and have an EP set for release with Withered Leaf, the first release from that larger piece of work. And their influences from the 90s are very evident, and it's not just in their name. Their full lineup is Willem, Will, Madison, and Isaac. And thanks, Willem, for the intro. Also, we heard from Cruise Baby. They're from Northwest Sydney. Break It Off is the name of the song. Come out May 21. His four-piece have been together since 2024. Their debut was released in Feb last year, and they've now released four singles in total. Their debut, Suffer, is still their most popular to date. And if you like Break It Off, it's worth going back to check out Suffer, because it's pretty catchy. With the release of this single, they have also provided news that Break It Off is the lead single from their debut EP, which they recorded at Sonara Studios. Next up, we're going to head down to Melbourne, and we're going to check out Lunar Lagoon, who are returning to Aussie Trove. This song is called KTF, come out May 22. It's just the third single for the duo of Joe Nourish and Luke Morton. It's their first release since Drifting Away, which we premiered back in February. This has been another of my favourite finds of 2026. When live, they add to the stage members of other Melbourne acts like Polly and the Pockets, Air Traffic, and Everyday Believer. And it does seem like a bit of a theme this week that the release of this single comes with the news that their EP will be out on the 26th of June. It's going to be a self-titled one. Vocals on this track are also courtesy of Emma from New Zealand's trio Moments, who are based in Melbourne as well. The track comes with a very watchable video that feels very Melbourne without showing you any of the normal landmarks. You're listening to Aussie Trove across the Community Radio Network, and this is Lunar Lagoon from Melbourne with KTF.

you're keeping a place for me. Hope you're holding onto faith for me. Hope you're keeping a place for me. Hope you're holding onto faith for me. Hope you're keeping a place.

Hi, this is Tom, and you're listening to my new single, It's a Crime. This is from my upcoming EP, Everything That Hurts Is Human, and you're listening on Aussie Trove on the Community Radio Network.

This is Aussie Trove, and we just heard from Bug Jam, who are from the Wynnum Manly area of Brisbane. The song's called Out of Here, come out May 15th. It's a debut single for the trio, who look like got together around 2024. They kick things off in Mum's Garage, as is traditional, and they have been playing a few house and backyard gigs, and then early last year, their first venue gig. Now, after more than 12 months hitting that their debut was close, it has finally arrived, and it's almost out of nowhere, because their socials have been pretty quiet for 6 months in the lead-up. And it's another one of those very catchy tracks this week. Also, we heard from Tom, who is from Sydney. The song's called It's a Crime. That one came out May 15. It's a solo project of First Nations woman, Amelia Thompson, and she's been releasing music since 2023, but it's been a slow burn, just 6 tracks since then. Amelia's work has won her kudos from APRA AMCOS and the National Aboriginal and Torres Strait Islander Music Office. And excitingly for her fans, we can also add Tom to the list of this week's artists that have also announced their EP, as we heard from her. The EP, Everything That Hurts Is Human, is set for release on 26th of June. EP launch will be the next night at the Everly Hotel. Thanks, Amelia, for the intro. Okay, next up, down to Melbourne, Laura and the Hellcuts is the band. I Don't Know Anymore is the song, come out May 22. It's from the Four Pieces debut EP, Teeth. It's one of the 3 previously unreleased tracks on the EP. As well as the 6 tracks on this EP, they only have released one other track as their debut from January 2025 called Porcelain Doll. It was a debut song that has been really consequential for them in their short journey. It's a track that famously got them the support gig for Idols at the Sydney Meyer Music Bowl in Melbourne in January last year, and it was even 4 days before that debut had been released, but it alone was enough to get them on that huge stage. So let's check it out. This is Laura and Hellcuts from Melbourne with I Don't Know Anymore.

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1: You've been listening to Aussie Trove on Phoenix FM or via the Community Radio Network, and the last track was The Eons from Melbourne. Gumption is the song, come out May 18. It's the title track from the Four Pieces' new EP, there's that theme, and is the only previously unreleased track from the four-track EP. They tell quite a story in their bio about being pirates and having met in school. It's the third EP for the mates, who released their debut EP way back in 2016, haven't released a LP as yet. Maybe, guys, you could look at what some other bands have been doing and re-release one of those original EPs on vinyl with Gumption on the other side. Been lots of EPs released or announced on this week's show, so as a vinyl lover, I'm hoping an EP each side might start to be a thing. Let's hope. We also heard from Loose Fit, who are from Sydney, and the song Feel Your Shiver came out May 2. And yeah, you guessed it, that track is also from an EP and is one of the two previously unreleased tracks on their Bittersweet Excess EP. Four Piece have been releasing music since 2020, released their one and only LP in 22 with the much-loved Social Graces, and they've also just announced with this that it is their last release as Loose Fit. They have said that maybe one day they might find the time to pull it all together again, but doesn't read like we should be holding our breath for that to happen. The EP is available on Bandcamp, so you can pop across there, do the right thing for their last release. And in nice send-off, the EP has been named for Triple Z's Album of the Week. And as we often do, we're going to blow up the end of this show with a cracker and a racket, and it is Melbourne trio Clam, who've just released their first music in nearly 12 months and the first since their Serious Acts album, which was my intro to Clam. The new single, The Licensing, was released on the 20th of May and follows their recent signing with independent outfit Poison City Records. Clam have some Australian winter gigs around the country in June before heading to Europe and the UK in July. Got my tickets for their Castlemaine one, so very much looking forward to that. They do put on cracker of a live show. So, whatever you're doing in the next week, have a cracker and support Oz music however you can. You've been listening to Aussie Trove on the Community Radio Network. This is Clam from Melbourne with The Licensing.

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1: National Radio News.
2: Hello, I'm Shannon Kirkwood. The Australian Chamber of Commerce and Industry says the latest wage rise will be too much for some small businesses to bear. The Fair Work Commission today announced a 4.75% rise to the minimum wage, but for about 100,000 of Australia's lowest paid workers, the rise will be closer to 6%. The Australian Chamber of Commerce and Industry's David Alexander says it could be the tipping point for some businesses.
3: So for some businesses, they'll pass that on and it'll end up in inflation. For others, they'll wear it themselves. It could be the tipping point for some businesses. Others will scale back their investment intentions. So this is not good news for the business community.
2: The Australian Council of Trade Unions has welcomed the pay rise. ACTU Secretary Sally McManus says it's a great outcome for those struggling with the cost of living, while the Federal Treasurer Jim Chalmers has also welcomed the decision.
4: This means that the minimum wage is up more than $12,000 a year since we came to office 4 years ago. It's about a 30% increase in the minimum wage, which is a very good thing.
2: Trade in goods and services has fallen into a deficit for the first time since 2017. Mining and commodities have led the fall in exports, while imports of data centre equipment and fuels are rising, according to the Australian Bureau of Statistics data for the March quarter. There was also a decline in the intake of international students during the first 3 months of this year. The newest federal member of parliament has been sworn in today. One Nation MP David Farley won the Farrer by-election last month.
5: David Farley, swear that you will be faithful and bear true allegiance to His Majesty King Charles III, his heirs and successors, according to law, so help you God.
6: I do, so help me God.
2: It's the first time a One Nation MP has been elected to the lower house under the party's own banner. Mr Farley has taken his seat in the House of Representatives next to Barnaby Joyce, who defected to One Nation from the Nationals last year. The latest poll reveals One Nation has overtaken the Labor Party, leading the primary vote at 31%, with Labor at 28% and the Coalition 20%. Overseas, Lebanon says Hezbollah has accepted a plan from the US to halt attacks on Israel and for Israel not to attack the Lebanese capital, Beirut. Israeli Prime Minister Benjamin Netanyahu has confirmed the agreement, but he's also warned strikes on Beirut would go ahead if Hezbollah doesn't stop attacking Israel's cities and civilians. And at least five people have been killed after Russia launched a major overnight attack on cities across Ukraine. At least 29 people were injured and thousands were forced to take shelter in the capital, Kyiv. Residents have been urged to stay in shelters. And it's estimated Australia's population has surpassed 28 million. That calculation is based on the estimated population on the 1st of July last year, as well as assumptions on the births, deaths, arrivals and departures numbers. To sport, Cricket Australia has been forced to reschedule a white ball series against New Zealand after the International Cricket Council changed the dates for the inaugural Women's Champion Trophy. Australia was set to take on New Zealand in February, with the six-team ICC tournament originally scheduled for June, July next year. But it's been moved to February, meaning the New Zealand series will have to be moved. Cricket Australia says the schedule will be confirmed soon.
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22: Hi, this is Noddy. Thanks so much for your company and welcome to the program for the week commencing the 25th of May 2026. This is Aussie Music Weekly, your weekly fix of new, local and independent Australian music. Coming up on this week's show, got the brand new single from those Western Australian popsters, Spacey Jane. Got the very latest piece of Tasty Blues from the ladies of Hussey Hicks. And we head back to Western Australia for the brand new single from Dice. In our In Focus interview, we're heading down to Tasmania and introducing you to an act called the DK Effect. Meanwhile, in the backtrack segment, heading all the way back to the mid part of the 90s decade for something from Melbourne legends themselves, the Meanies. All that and stacks more, so do hope you can stay with us. Well, to kick things off, it's past In Focus interviewees here on the show, Rose Carleo Band. About to hit the play button for you on what is the title track from their latest album, which was released the week before last. And it's a song about endurance, healing, and the emotional weight of time. Now, the band are actually in the middle of their album launch tour at the moment. Here are the all-important remaining dates for you where you can see the Rose Carleo Band. May the 30th, they're at the Duke in Newtown in Sydney. June 27, they're playing as part of the Chasing Winter Festival at Sawtell on the mid-north coast of New South Wales. July the 9th, they're at the Duke of George in East Fremantle. August 21, they're playing Flamingos Live in New Lambton in Newcastle. And August the 22nd at Dead Set in Darlinghurst in Sydney. So let's get things underway. Here it is, the new single for the Rose Carleo Band, the title track from their brand new album, This Is 42 Days.

sounds there of Western Australian trio Full Nelson, and from their EP Bad Dreams Deluxe. That one there is called Keepsake. It's a song dedicated to loved ones. And the band are currently touring over in the UK and Europe. Thanks so much for your company. You are tuned to Aussie Music Weekly as we come to you around Australia on the Community

And we head to Western Australia for the latest single for Dice. Also coming up on this week's show, we do our In Focus interview segment. As always, this time around, we're heading to Tasmania and chatting with the band The DK Effect. Whilst later in the program, it's the Backtrack segment. This time around, we're heading back to the mid part of the 90s decade for something from the Meanies. Well, on to Western Australian popsters Spacey Jane now, and another track from their upcoming EP, Exit Wounds, which is not too far away now, June the 12th it's going to drop. This one is a song about rationalising a relationship breakup. Now, the group have really announced a tour for November and December where they're going to be playing consecutive dates at the same venue and also offering their fans a two-show pass so that ticket holders are able to gain access to both shows night after night. So quite a novel idea indeed. In the meantime, though, here is the new single for Spacey Jane, I Never See Her.

0: not a bad track there from Brisbane artist Tien, and from her debut EP, Life is Weird. That one is called Bitch Face. All the tracks on the EP apparently relate to growing up in her 20s, and she's got a couple of upcoming shows, if you like the sounds of Tien, where you can go along and see her play live. May the 27th at the Brightside in Brisbane's Fortitude Valley, and June the 4th at the Black Bear Lodge, also in Brisbane's Fortitude Valley precinct. You are listening to Aussie Music Weekly, coming to you around Australia on the Community Radio Network. And around about this time each week, we do our In Focus interview. Hailing from Tasmania and comprised of 9 members is the group The DK Effect. Now, they released their debut album in 2021 and they've got a new album on the way. But in the meantime, they've got some new music to share in the form of the track What Happened to Love. And so to get the lowdown on the single and a little bit about the band itself, we welcome David from The DK Effect to Aussie Music Weekly. Hey, David, how are you doing?
1: Yeah, good. Thanks, Noddy. Thanks for talking with me and supporting our music.
0: No worries at all. Well, the formation of the band is a little bit of an interesting one, as whilst I understand that the majority of the members came from a former group, the rest have a real variety of musical backgrounds. So how about you talk us through how the DK Effect came to be?
1: Well, the DK Effect was born from another band, as you mentioned. That band was formed in 2016. It was kind of put together because I was producing demos and I contacted a singer friend to come and sing on the demos who liked the actual material and said, let's form a band, which I wasn't planning to do at the time. But then within a week, she'd formed a band. So we were out performing and that went pretty well. We recorded an album, which got some good responses and some good airplay. But then she decided to retire. So Crystal Campbell, who was also in that band, and Alex Folvig, we decided that we wanted to carry on. So we then formed the DK Effect, doing similar sort of music, but obviously writing more since then. And we've been recording and performing since then.
0: There you go. Well, the standout dynamic about this band is that you've got a whopping 4 vocalists. So what sort of challenges does this add to, I guess, the creative process?
1: I have to say, it doesn't add any challenges. It helps a lot because I can't sing, but I write the material. I produce these awful demos and then I bring the singers in and they just take it to a whole new level and really release the potential of the songs, which is actually my favorite part of the process. When they come in to record the demos in the form that they should be, that sort of makes the hairs on the back of my neck stand up and I get very excited at that point. And then we take it through to rehearsal and performance after that.
0: Do you have a particular vocalist in mind when you're writing?
1: No, I leave it up to them actually. So we have 3 female vocals and 1 male vocal, and I just let them sort it out between them because we kind of do what I call heathen gospel. So there's a lot of call and response. So they're all kind of singing quite a lot in all the tracks. And so they decide when they've heard the demos, who's going to sing what. And I have to say, a lot of the vocal arrangements come from them. And as I said, they bring it to life. It's amazing.

0: Well, as I said at the outset, the group released its debut album 5 years ago, and this was recorded at a studio inside Hobart's Museum of Old and New Art, which I understand you've also again used for some of the forthcoming album release. Now, that studio, it's a really interesting one because it's also viewable by visitors to the museum. So what sort of impact does that add to the overall recording process?
1: Oh, that added a lot of fun, actually, because when you're recording, you're actually part of the museum. So you're almost like an exhibit. You know, you're doing a take and then you're going back and listen to playback. And as you're wandering around to playback, you can see all these people with headphones on peering through a window at you, which is, I have to say, I wasn't looking forward to it, but it was actually really fun to see people's reactions.
0: Yeah, it's almost like playing to a live audience, really, I guess.
1: Yeah, in a way, yeah. But it was just, you know, interesting to be in that space within a museum. Obviously, it's a creative place anyway. And it's in a beautiful spot. It's amazing. They've got these great big windows overlooking the bay. And it's a really sort of fertile environment to record and create. So it was a fabulous experience.

0: Okay, we're going to shortly play the current single, What Happened to Love. But before we do, how much of an indication is this of the rest of the tracks that is going to appear on that upcoming album release?
1: Well, that's interesting because a lot of albums these days, and I've felt it for a long time, that you have to produce a style within an album. So you've got to sort of, from start to finish, you've got to fit within the parameters of funk or soul or whatever your style is. But this one's very eclectic and very mixed up. And I sort of think back to the Beatles in their later period where every song was so different. I found that really interesting. So this is kind of style-wise. We've got funk, we've got soul, we've got blues. There's three a cappella tracks on there. So it's a kind of real mixture. The underlying style, I guess, is the soul, the funk, the heathen gospel, the R&B and the blues.
0: All right, well, let's talk about the lyrical component now of the current single, which I've read is about a relationship that's in a little bit of trouble. So from which perspective of the relationship breakup is the story being told here?
1: It's being told from one perspective. Well, actually, yeah, mainly from one perspective, from the male perspective, obviously, because as the songwriter, that's what I know. But it's I have to say, I'm a bit dubious to talk about the lyrics in this because it's not very cool to talk about the origin of this song. It's part of a musical that I wrote, which isn't a particularly cool thing to do. So it's a story about a couple who are breaking up from the male perspective. So it gave me license to sort of really push the boundaries of what I could say. I really spend a long time on lyrics, even though some people might not think so when they hear it. But I think they're really important, and it's really difficult to get the meaning, the syllabic rhythm, and something interesting to say all within 3 minutes. Whereas I think they're really important lyric wise, I think melody and groove are just as important.
0: All right, well, let's have a listen to What Happened to Love now. And David from the DK Effect, thank you so much for giving up your time for us here on Aussie Music Weekly.
1: Thanks, Nutty.

was Tasmanian act The DK Effect with their current single, What Happened to Love. And as they mentioned in the interview, there is an album on the way, so I'll keep an eye peeled for that. Well, we've reached around about the halfway point on this week's edition of Aussie Music Weekly. Still heaps to come, including something new from a four-piece metal act from regional Victoria called Ocean Sleeper, the new single from Western Australian band Dice, and a little bit of a, I suppose you could call it almost a sea shanty from Adelaide folksters Sturt Avenue. Up next, though, we're going to do the backtrack segment. This time around, we're heading back to the mid part of the 90s decade for something from the Meanies. But to get us there, it's past In Focus interviewees Hussey Hicks. Yes, the duo of Lisa Gents and Jules Parker recently got in contact with us via info@aussiemusicweekly.com.au, which is nice of them to say a g'day and hello, and to let us know that they have a new single out. And this track features the guest vocals of Alabama-based artist Christy Lee as well. So here it is, the new one for Hussey Hicks, I've Got an Ache.

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2: What we're going to do right here is go back, way back, back into time.
3: Yeah, back track time now here on Aussie Music Weekly and Melbourne legends The Meanies. Getting ready for an even busier second half of 2026 than they already had installed, having been recently announced as one of the many fine support acts for the upcoming Spider Bay tour, the band have now announced some additional touring of their own, as well as the release of some new music. The Meanies are heading out with Brisbane band Dad Fight, and the two bands have each recorded a track that will appear on a split side 7-inch single, which will only be available for sale at their show. So make sure you head along and check them out. Here are the all-important show dates. June the 6th, it gets underway at the St Kilda's Bowls Club in Melbourne. July 10, they're playing at the Indie Bar in Scarborough in Perth. July the 12th at Mojo's Bar in Fremantle. July 31, Norton's Music Factory at Caloundra on the Sunshine Coast of Queensland. August the 1st at Crowbar in Fortitude Valley in Brisbane. August the 2nd at Vinny's Dive Bar in Southport on the Queensland Gold Coast. And finally, October the 4th at Festiville in Lismore. So let's backtrack now to the middle part of the 90s decade, and certainly one of their signature tunes. This is The Meanies with Ton of Bricks.

0: one's hearing me.
1: Yeah, the sounds there of a four-piece metal band from regional Victoria called Ocean Sleeper. Formed all the way back in 2015 and released their debut album in 2019. That's their new single called Break the Cycle, a song all about the band's struggles to break out of the local scene and start the process of expanding their career internationally. Well, ironically, they've actually spent the past 2 years touring internationally as well as writing some new material for their next release. You are listening to Aussie Music Weekly around Australia on the Community Radio Network. 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We have a presence on the social media portals of Facebook as well as X, formerly known as Twitter. 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That is where you can go to stream past In Focus interviews, live session performances, along with Rufus on Fire's artist profile segments. 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Well, on to Western Australian band and past In Focus interviewees Dice now. This is another track from their upcoming second album, which is called I Thought the Attitude Would Make It Worth the View, which is going to be out on the 31st of July. This particular track was recorded in Los Angeles, and it's a song about taking risks and getting out of your safety net. Dice for you now with Loose Change.

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1: Around Australia on the Community Radio Network and heard through your local community radio station, this is Aussie Music Weekly. And just there, the sounds of Mr. James Keith. He's a country rock artist, and that's his new single called Cruel Game, which comes from his upcoming album, I Call It Magic When I'm With You, which will be out on the 2nd of October. He released his debut album back in 2024. Well, unfortunately, that's all the time that we have to share with you new local and independent music on this week's edition of Aussie Music Weekly. But don't despair, we'll be back at the same time next week on the same station if you're hearing us through right now. And on next week's show, going to do something a little bit different. Yes, you might have recently seen the news about a research study which has been undertaken by a number of parties that has determined that community radio plays a very valuable part in promoting Australian music. And our good friends at the Community Broadcasting Association of Australia have put together a podcast series called Community Radio, Our National Sound. And we're going to give you one of those episodes from that podcast series on next week's show. Well, to take us out, it's Adelaide indie folk outfit Sturt Avenue, a track from their EP Beer Songs. Yes, you can guess what all the songs are about. This one is about the life of a folk musician, including the perks of a free schnitzel and a couple of beers after a gig. So to take us out, it's Sturt Avenue and the aptly titled Schnitty and Beers. And I'll see you next week.
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3: Hello, I'm Shannon Kirkwood. Federal Treasurer Jim Chalmers says the latest minimum wage increase gets the balance right. Today, the Fair Work Commission announced a 4.75% rise to the minimum wage. For about 100,000 of Australia's lowest paid workers, the rise will be closer to 6%.
4: I think the Fair Work Commission has done a good job balancing cost of living pressures, the elements around small business, the broader economic conditions to come to this decision.
3: But the Australian Chamber of Commerce and Industry says it estimates the increase will impose an economy-wide cost of around $11.7 billion. It says it only adds to the increasing costs for businesses. High fuel and fertiliser costs, as well as the drier seasonal outlook, are forecast to impact the national agricultural production. David Wilson has the details.
5: ABARES is forecasting a 5% fall in the value of agricultural production in the next financial year, while agricultural export value is set to fall by $7 billion to $74.8 billion. ABARES Acting Executive Director David Galliano says the value of production is remaining resilient even with the Middle East conflict. He says variable summer and autumn rainfall has, for some regions, limited area planted to winter crops and pasture growth. In addition, he says higher input costs are expected to continue to pressure growers' returns, but drier forecasts will have the greatest impact on grower decisions.
3: A court has been told national security issues are the reason for delays in the case against former SAS soldier Ben Robert Smith. The Victoria Cross recipient is facing war crimes allegations. He was arrested and charged in April with murdering or ordering the murders of unarmed detainees while deployed in Afghanistan between 2009 and 2012. Crown Prosecutor Chelsea Brain has told Sydney's Downing Centre local court today the former soldier could not be given the full brief of evidence against him until certain orders protecting sensitive information are made by the court. That decision isn't expected to be made until September. Mr. Robert Smith has not entered pleas to any of the charges. The Queensland Government has announced changes to some of its rules for e-bikes. The state government has accepted recommendations from a parliamentary inquiry not to impose a blanket 10 kilometre per hour speed limit on footpaths. It's decided instead on a 12 kilometre limit near pedestrians. But e-bikes and scooters which can exceed 25 kilometres unassisted will be banned. There will be penalties for riders over the blood alcohol limit, which is the same for motor vehicles, and police will be able to conduct random breath tests in public places. Children aged 12 to 17 will be able to use e-mobility devices with parental supervision. Legislation will be debated in Parliament this week, with the laws to come into effect on the 1st of July. A dark day for Launceston is how the Greens have described a decision by a major brewery to turn the taps off. The brewery opened in 1881 with Scotland's James Bogue and his son taking over 2 years later. 42 local workers will be impacted when the owner of James Bogue's, Lion, stops brewing the beer in Tasmania from November. Greens Senator for Tasmania, Peter Wish-Wilson, says it doesn't pass the pub test and is another example of big corporations buying up an iconic Tasmanian business, profiting off the state's brand and then discarding the local workforce. The company says production will continue on mainland Australia. Turning to sport now, in AFL, the Lions' injury crisis has deepened with defender Kadeen Coleman among three more players added to the list. Coleman is facing up to 6 weeks on the sidelines with a hamstring injury, while Tom Duday and Will McLaughlin were both injured in a VFL loss on Sunday. It means the Lions have just 30 players available to choose from for Saturday's match against Gold Coast.
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0: G'day and welcome to Overdrive, a program that looks at the facts, the fantasies and the fallacies of anything to do with motoring and transport and its impact on our culture. I'm David Brown. For more information, go to our website, podcast or social media. 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Once again, we're joined by the effervescent Paul Morrell from seniordriver.au. G'day, Paul.
1: Absolutely bubbling over, Dave. Yeah.
0: And in the program, we're going to be looking at some modern thrills of driving and how to assess that. Big dump trucks, ugly cars assessing you with artificial intelligence, and a road test of an old name in a new skin. So let's get the program going. First, with the news.
2: This is Overdrive across Australia.
0: Swedish electric car maker Polestar has teamed up with the University of Oxford to study whether the thrill of driving can be scientifically measured. The research will analyse brain activity, biometric signals and driver behaviour while participants test high-performance electric vehicles, not surprisingly including the new Polestar. The project comes as car makers look beyond traditional performance measures like engine noise and acceleration, with EVs rapidly reshaping the automotive market. Six Oxford researchers from the university's SDG Impact Lab will lead a study, which runs until July, with track testing planned in Sweden next month. Polestar says the findings could help engineers fine-tune future electric vehicles and better understand what drivers actually enjoy behind the wheel. Results are expected to be released later in the year. I'll start off, Paul, by saying there's six Oxford doctoral researchers, track testing planned in Sweden next month. That's my idea of a PhD.
1: Yes, I wouldn't mind being involved in that one.
0: Now, Paul, I'll start off when what is a real indication of joy in motoring? And I think you have a story when we might say you get a great buzz, a thrill, when a voice assistant understands an Australian suburb name at the first attempt. Would that be a modern one?
1: Yes, it is, David. I spent many hours almost having to beat the dashboard of a car when I went to go to a certain street in the suburb called Bowden in South Australia. And no matter how many times I tried to input it, it didn't get it. And it would come up with the most outrageous responses. And in the end, I went in and got a street directory. When all else fails, go back to the old original. And then it finally went, oh, did you mean Bowden? There I was, sitting to myself saying, oh, I've been mispronouncing it all this time. I should have been going to the Barton, perhaps.
0: There's a lovely story about Olympians who went overseas, I think to the London show, in the dressage with their horses. And they named their horses after all the unusual names of Australian towns, like Goondiwindi, just to be able to hear the announcers try to pronounce them.
1: Oh, it's lovely, isn't it? And of course, artificial intelligence has struggles with Australian place names and even Australian street names. The number of times you hear it's just so badly mispronounced, and you're lucky if you can actually work out what the heck it's trying to tell you.
0: I wonder if Wales might not be another place where voice actuation will struggle with pronunciation of town names. There's got to be more consonants in a name than there are cities in the area.
1: I wonder how it copes with some very foreign languages. Obviously, English is quite difficult in its grammar and its structure. But can you imagine it trying to struggle with Arabic or Hebrew or any of the others? It must be almost as bad over there as it is here.
0: Measurement's a difficult thing. And I think quite often what we might do is compare it, not just say the answer's 42, but to compare it to something. So they're going to Sweden, so perhaps a measurement might be that they found that there was slightly less excitement than assembling an IKEA furniture correctly on the first attempt. There's more joy in finding a shady parking spot than accelerating from 0 to 100 in very fast times.
1: There is, David. I think you and I both agree that it's a lot of electric vehicles just tend not to engage you emotionally at all. It's very like just getting you from point A to point B. And I guess fine-tuning future electric vehicles is an interesting approach because I don't quite understand how they're going to, first of all, measure what we enjoy behind the wheel, and then secondly, to deliver it, because there's no point just measuring it and saying, now we know. Obviously, they want to make electric vehicles, presumably electric vehicles like the Polestar 5, more involving, more engaging, more fun to drive, which then raises the next point, should vehicles be fun to drive?
0: It is undoubtedly an important point of understanding what's really happening. You don't just want people to tick a 1 to 5 measurement on a number of factors. Did you enjoy driving it? Yes or no sort of questions. And there was a person who did this, and I've mentioned it some time ago, in terms of urban design. and designing plazas and things and buildings where they actually wired up volunteers to walk down the street and look at a building, not to comment on it, but just to watch the different physiological determinants in the brain waves and the heartbeat and things as they did it, so that it gives, if you like, an impartial response. It's not depending on you thinking you have to answer in a certain way or have to be constricted to a certain question.
1: Yeah, that's the basis of any good research, isn't it? When you're interviewing someone, is there a whole range of factors how people respond in a research group? First of all, they're in an artificial environment, so they're in a room under fluorescent lights. Funnily enough, they move into a mode of wanting to please the interviewer to some extent, but they also move into a mode of wanting to impress other people in the room. So all these things skew the results fairly badly.
0: So driving down the road, what might be the difference? I think the real thrill might be when you merge onto the major motorway without being cut off. I think that's a major one. Our friend Dean talked about dueling with B doubles in his combi van on a motorway. Now that's thrilling. And of course the combi van would also be a problem if there was a crosswind.
1: Thrilling is an interesting interpretation, isn't it, David? I would be petrified.
0: Well, risk-taking, isn't it?
1: Yeah.
0: The young kid who chucks a wheelie is risk-taking.
1: Are you?
0: The one who speeds and that, or even if I do it in my luxury car with all the pomposity of the world, I'm still taking risk and feeling that. So perhaps one of the other measures is smug superiority.
1: We're travelling on slightly different wavelengths here, but I would be intrigued to see. I recognise that when I'm in an electric car, the acceleration can be quite spectacular, even compared to most internal combustion engine cars. But without the engine noise, it doesn't seem to have the same effect. So there are obviously a number of elements that affect the way you feel about a vehicle, including enjoyment. But maybe its engine noise makes it feel like it's going faster, or maybe its G-forces, for example, make it feel like it's going faster. There are any number of ways to put measurements on these things, I suppose.
0: And to include other factors to do with scientific research, put in noise, generator noise. We'll talk about that in terms of a new Ferrari coming out. Or what Hyundai is even talking about is putting a gear lever back in the car.
1: Yeah.
0: Paul, let's do another story, but I want to think about it as how it reflects on my early experience as a child playing with toys. You have something about, not that, but in modern day real life experience.
1: Yeah, not that, not early days playing with toys, David. Mining giant Fortescue has signed a $4 billion agreement with equipment maker Liebherr to roll out hundreds of battery electric haul trucks, excavators and dozers across its Pilbara iron ore operations. The deal includes 360 autonomous electric haul trucks, 55 electric excavators and 60 battery-powered dozers as Fortescue pushes to eliminate fossil fuel use at its mines by 2030. Chairman Andrew Forrest says the technology needed to reach real zero emissions already exists, arguing the mining sector must move faster on decarbonisation. The company says its fast charging system can recharge the giant trucks in about 30 minutes. Rival miners, including Rio Tinto and BHP, are also trialling electric fleets. But Fortescue's timetable is considered one of the most aggressive in the industry. David, I'm not sure if you saw Four Corners the other night, but it was about BHP winding back its commitment towards rapidly moving into electric vehicles, and they cancelled the order on electric haul trucks. Inexplicably cancelled the order on electric haul trucks. It's an obvious thing. The mining industry is a huge user of diesel, a gigantic user of diesel, both with trucks and with trains. For them to change their approach would have a big effect.
0: An interesting time given the impact of the Iran war, particularly on diesel. But I do remember trucks as a kid were very important. But I think Lego and that got more into space travel. But I think there's now more details, not just carrying a load, but of course it's making a political statement. I can get my kid to go into, with the pomposity, into the local sandpit and start saying no mine's an electric truck.
1: Yeah, that's right. My Tonka truck is electric. So I do remember that very early on in our move towards electric vehicles, I was consulting to a particular council, and they had decided that they should buy, in fact, at that time it was Priuses, Toyota Prius, for their meter readers on the basis that it would show good intent and it would protect the environment and whatever. I did suggest it wasn't a particularly good idea because at that time the Toyota Prius was quite an expensive car, and as I predicted, when people turned up to read the meter in a Toyota Prius, they got very upset at the company wasting so much money on their meter readers' cars.
0: It's interesting that the NRMA brought them in for their assessors. And actually, the assessors began to do a competition amongst themselves as to how far they could get without having to put more petrol in the car.

0: change, or it's going to create something a bit different, which may not be bad, but it's a bit different in doing that. So, but the thing that we don't have with toys bringing in there is that what we do have with train sets is that they can make noises now. You can have your steam engine go around making a choof sound. You can have a diesel that stops and or something, and the brakes or the steam engine, the steam has a release and whatever. Maybe we need to make these things at the toy level more realistic so that young people then engage with them more passionately, more from an environmental point of view.
1: Maybe we could give them a blow-off valve so that every time they slow down, it makes the noise of a turbo blow-off valve venting itself.
0: Then you might, of course, get young children doing things like managing or even driving these trucks from a control centre. Or going from the big truck down to the conspicuous consumption. Ferrari has launched its first fully electric vehicle, the Ferrari Luce, and technically it's astonishing. Four electric motors, one driving each wheel, combined for 772 kilowatts, that's more than 1,000 horsepower in the old language, and a claimed 0 to 100 kilometres an hour in just 2.5 seconds. Ferrari says it has the lowest drag coefficient of any road car ever to leave Maranello, but they don't tell us what it is. Judging by the press material, they're proud of it too. There's 123 photos and 92 videos, and many of those videos that just look more like an aerospace wind tunnel research rather than a car launch. From the side, it looks Ferrari with cab forward stance, but unlike the sharp-edged aggression of, say, the Testarossa, the F40 or the F50, this new EV is softer, smoother, and more rounded. In their sky blue colour, it almost has the slightly anonymous blob-like look that many Chinese electric cars seem to favour. It looks better, in my opinion, in yellow or red. Ferrari also boasts of unrivaled interior space, which may be another sign the Italians are learning there's more to modern performance cars than just speed and noise. Do you like the look of it, Paul?
2: Not particularly, David. I think it looks good from the rear. Profile's not too bad. I agree with you. It looks better in yellow or red. And some of the pastel colours, it looks incredibly bland. And I also agree with you that it looks like it could have come from China. It's an amazing fact, of course, that it was designed by the same man who designed the iPhone.
0: Luce is an Italian word that means light in Italian. So Ferrari is leaning into that elegant, glowy, slightly operatic naming style rather than brute force horsepower jargon that you might do there. We put it up on Facebook, and Scott said lots of photos and videos, so maybe someone will find an angle that looks good, but alas, they could not.
2: Comment, I do like it. Mind you, it's also considerably porkier than I would expect a Ferrari. When we talk about, it's not just a matter of power, it's also a matter of weight. A Luce weighs 2,260 kilograms, which is pretty heavy for a, well, certainly for a sports car. That's a lot of weight tucked in there.
0: 122 kilowatt hour battery. That's where a fair bit of that comes from. Now, Frank also replied. He said they tried for in sui generis that wound up being sui generic. Now, sui generis is a Latin phrase meaning of its own kind. And in the legal context, it refers to subjects that are so unique that they cannot be neatly categorized within existing legal frameworks. I think that's what Ferraris are meant to be, aren't they? Categorized in any sort of normal parameter.
2: It's not measured by the same standard as other cars to a great extent. That's the whole point of spending such a vast amounts of money on a state-of-the-art car. I wonder about some of these things, whether these companies sometimes, and if I knew everything, I wouldn't be doing this. I'd be making a lot of money in the car industry. But I wonder if it's losing their way a little bit. We all doubted that Porsche could probably do the proper SUV thing, and look how successful they've been with that. So maybe they know more about the state of the market and the future than I do, which wouldn't surprise me.
0: Why do they need such aerodynamics anyway? The top speed is 310 or something or other kilometres an hour. No one's going to do that. Or if they are, they're crazy. So if it wasn't quite as efficient in the air, it might only do 290, whatever that means.
2: Yeah. What a disgrace.
0: And now energy efficient, there's no doubt that we've found even in just standard electric vehicles, the difference in energy consumption between 80 kilometres an hour and 100, 110 is significant and going uphill. So yes, it might be, but then again, this is not something that's going to sell itself on the greatest range. You look at something like the internal combustion engine, the Veyron, the Bugatti, that runs out of petrol if you're going flat out in 18 minutes. And it's much more about saying it can do 440 kilometres.

0: kilometres an hour, which no one will do, than worrying about whether it will do 18 or 20 minutes before you run out of fuel.
1: You'd probably want to do it once just to watch the fuel gauge dropping towards E on the dashboard. But once you've done it, you then go, maybe I don't want to be driving at those speeds and literally swallowing fuel at that rate.
0: Dean, our artist colleague, said some time ago, the 80s, he found that a lot of cars became just rounded and that he had a parameter that he didn't like the design if you couldn't tell what the car was at about 50 metres.
1: Not going to be very happy with most modern cars then, because I must admit I scratch my head quite often when I see another vehicle and wonder, it doesn't tell me what sort of brand it is until I can read the badge. And if they take the badge off, which for example Tesla has done with its latest Model Y, you've got no idea what it is.
0: And some of those badges, I've got to think hard about what they mean. There's so many new ones on the market. That bubble approach was particularly something like the Mazda 121, which they replaced with their Metro 121, which was all square. I wonder if we might not see us going from the sublime to the ridiculous.
1: These things do go in cycles, don't they? We have the organic rounded shapes, and then suddenly we go back to wedges, and then suddenly we go to the origami school of design.
0: Paul, we're going to have a discussion point coming up after the break.
2: This is Overdrive across Australia.
0: You know, you hop into a modern car expecting transport. Increasingly, what you get is a rolling performance review. The car watches your eyes, monitors your attention, complains if you look sideways too long, and occasionally scolds you with all the emotional subtlety of a smoke alarm in a burnt toast emergency. Facial recognition and artificial intelligence are now moving beyond simply identifying people. They're starting to judge behaviour, mood, attitude, and acceptable performance in cars, in workplaces, and even in customer service. And what happens when the technology gets it wrong? And what happens when organisations start measuring human behaviour simply because the software can? I've been looking at the growing world of digital judgment, where the machine watching you may be more distracting than the thing it claims to protect. Paul, I'll start with business, rather than with cars. There's now measures that AI will look at all your emails and determine whether you've got the right tone. They're looking at people serving customers and seeing whether their facial recognitions and that pass certain tests. And fast food, where they're listening over their headsets as people order and they pass on orders and that and find it out. What they're looking for is monitoring emotional tone, analysing facial expressions, and measuring enthusiasm and politeness. The great concern is when friendliness becomes robotic. I had a friend who went to a bank in America, did a transaction, and as they walked out the door, the person, the teller behind the counter, shouted loudly, "Missing you already." It did not enhance that person's feeling of genuine engagement. You can say, "Have a nice day," far too many times.
1: Oh, absolutely. Isn't that, it's like the knee-jerk reaction with people saying to you with every transaction, "Have a nice day."
0: Yeah.
1: And you know that it's about as sincere as there's no such thing as sincerity with "have a nice day." It's just a knee-jerk reaction. It's just a comment you make on the way out.
0: Yeah, what is it? Once you've learned to fake sincerity, you've got it made.
1: That's exactly right, yeah. But does AI have the ability then to measure sincerity? Who knows?
0: I don't think so. The other thing I want to see it do is apply to management. It's all very well to say, oh, someone on the front line's not doing it. What about the manager who screams and shouts? What, can we get AI to detect sarcasm in board meetings, passive-aggressive emails from managers, interruptions?
1: And measure the degree of toxic workplaces. And as you say, sarcasm. It's a difficult thing for people to understand sarcasm. This is one of the problems that we have with emails, of course, is that people forget that people don't read with emphasis or emotion. So when you read an email, it comes across fairly flat. In other words, a bit like a two-dimensional message. And even though you might have meant something sarcastically, it'll be read absolutely as it's written and therefore misinterpreted. It's quite astounding. And I guess that's, in some ways, AI might overcome that, might be able to address that, but who knows?
0: And I might say to you, Paul, I disagree with one part of what you're saying. Of course, if you write that, "I disagree with one part of you saying," it can be interpreted quite differently and quite more aggressively than that. Now, I don't mind the idea of doing it, but it's who We're measuring behaviour, but do we understand behaviour? And that's what we've found with cars, are constantly getting it wrong. If there is a system that can work out whether I'm tired, angry or inattentive, not being efficient, maybe that's the case. Buses in Singapore and in other places, in some places even in Australia, will measure how smooth a driver is driving. And if it gets aggressive, they have a way, they can flag that. Now, again, that then raises the point of how management deals with it. If management comes in and screams and shouts, I'm not sure that's going to help. But they might well be able to deal with it. And there's been some nice stories I found when I was in Singapore where they were dealing with people who were having driving in a manner that wasn't comfortable for passengers and found out there were other factors involved. It wasn't just a case of giving them a stern lecture. So don't mind it, but it's really dependent on who's doing the measuring, how the measuring is being done, accuracy, clarity, and consistency, but also who's interpreting it. With that rant, as I said earlier in the program, I really would like the idea of cars that came back and said, no, hang on, you were right. Or hang on, I'm looking at that. Maybe I got you wrong. That sort of interaction, that engagement. But then again, you'll end up talking to it like AI, like it's your best friend or your partner or whatever, which perhaps is not the way to go. Whether future cars become helpful assistants or nervous digital supervisors, I think, is a problem. Are we going to have neurotic co-drivers equivalent with a beeping addiction? Coming up, we're going to road test the Suzuki Vitara Hybrid.
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0: Paul, I went on the launch of this car and I didn't like it.
1: No.
0: In fact, I came very close to saying I hated it. But I think I might have had almost a pre-production version. And I think we always have to be careful not to judge a car on just one short sitting, one little involvement with it. And I was driving it at the same time I was driving their electric version, which I thought had come a long way. I thought it was the sublime to the ridiculous. But I've now driven this hybrid for a week, and I think maybe it's one that's got a few more kilometres on it. It's settled and generally a better vehicle. I wasn't as disappointed in it by any means. Vitara is interesting, isn't it? Because it used to be a pretty solid, rugged off-road vehicle capable. It's now more a soft roader. It's given up the hiking shoes and taken on sneakers.
1: One of my contributors has just written a review of the Vitara Turbo Hybrid. And it, like you, it's a bit of a curate's egg. It's good in some areas, but not so good in others. And the price has taken a fair hike for a start. It's gone up from a couple of years ago, it was like $23,000, and now it starts at $39,990, so just a smidgen under 40, and that's a drive-away price, so that's what you're paying, and goes up to $45,990 for the all-grip, which is basically has all-wheel drive and a few other features like a sunroof and whatever. It's quite a big ask now for that car.
0: They're categorised as a small SUV. Now, small SUVs are about 28% of all SUV sales, which is not bad. Certainly the medium size are bigger, and there are about 17.4% of the total sales so far this year of the whole market. That's still better than one in six cars is a small SUV of all the new ones going. Now, it even goes further. If you look at the cars that are doing very well in that, the number one is the Chery Tiggo 4 Pro, the Hyundai Kona, the GWM Haval Jolion. It's a bit of a quiet achiever, isn't it? The MG ZS, which is declining a bit in sales, but still in fourth position. And it goes through them. Corolla Cross, Mazda CX-30, Subaru Crosscheck, Kia Seltos, BYD, Atto, and the Omoda Jayco's J5. You see an awful lot of Chinese cars there. But the top one, Chery Tiggo, that is the third best-selling car in Australia so far this year to date. And the fourth best-selling one is the Kona in there as well. You can get into a Chery Tiggo, just a straight petrol one, for $24,000 drive away at the moment, and the cheapest Vitara is $40,000. Even a Kona is $35,000-$36,000 to start with, and you can go up to an electric one at $46,000. So electric's a bit better. But then you've got the BYD Atto 2, which starts at 35 and a bit and goes up to 39 and a half, and that's full electric. So you're finding a lot of competition there with some pretty good class-leading approaches.
1: I don't understand Suzuki's thinking in many ways. They've just launched their fully electric e-Vitara, which I think has in common with the petrol-engined Vitara, the name alone. I don't think it has anything else in common with it. But they seem to think that EVs will be the way of the future. And if you look at the sales figures, that's just not the case.
0: The sales figure is, as I say, 35th in the category, and that's well behind quite a few that are more even in the expensive category. And they're down from last year, but they're probably just launching this just recently. They need to get some momentum up there that they hope may help them. So an interesting car that has changed from being what used to be a really prominent and credible off-roader into a soft-roader, but maybe that's where the market is at. Paul, how lovely it is. We've come to the end of our time together. Not how lovely that is, but lovely how having you. Mate, thanks again for your time.
1: You're welcome, David.
0: And that's Paul Morrell from seniordriver.au. And this has been Overdrive. My thanks to Paul Morrell and Mark Wesley for their help with the program. 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And for more visual content, head to Facebook, Instagram or YouTube and search for Cars Transport Culture. Overdrive is broadcast across Australia on the Community Radio Network. And this program was first aired on the 30th of May, 2026. I'm David Brown. Thanks for listening.

0: And welcome back to Dads on the Air, coming to you around Australia on the Community Radio Network. In this program, we bring you an entertaining and informing conversations with a wide range of interesting people on topics of fatherhood, family and parenting, men's and boys' issues, and more. Hi, I'm Bill Cable, and our special guest today is Marco Renee. Marco was recently invited to present a TEDx talk, and he is the 2024 nomination by Queensland for Australian of the Year. Marco comes from an Italian background where the business was hospitality. The values come from family and knowing that people doing good in the community can make a real difference. And for Marco, community is a type of family. His journey to Men of Business started in 2010 when Marco volunteered to help 10 youths at risk. In 2011, things really got moving in a very Italian way with a pasta lunch for businessmen on the Gold Coast. To tell us some more about the journey, we are delighted to welcome Marco to Dads on the Air.
1: G'day, Bill. How are you?
0: I'm very well, thank you. So, Marco, your story seems like a string of successes, but you found your own schooling difficult. Why was that?
1: Yeah, look, absolutely, mate. You know, as a youngster, you don't understand, but really from my prep grade, from, you know, prep school all the way through to year seven, mate, I was a kid with too much energy, mate. I was asked to leave a couple of schools. I could never sit still. Later in life, I'm diagnosed with ADHD and, you know, ADD and all of the bits and pieces that I don't think really fitted the schooling system. And I just, you know, I was the kid that bounced around, had lots of life, lots of energy, couldn't really read nor spell, a bit dyslexic, and just didn't fit the mould. So, you know, you come up with a whole heap of other coping mechanisms, and whether that's being the clown, whether that's being running away from school and home for attention, getting the cane on multiple occasions just for, you know, not falling in line. And I think it just created a little boy in me that just wanted to prove everybody wrong at whatever circumstance I could get.
0: Yeah, well, look, your eldest boy was only about five when you started Men of Business. Was he a driver in getting you thinking about education for young men?
1: Oh, look, you know what? I think there's multiple drivers. I think what happened to me in my education and what I believed in the education system that sat inside me for a long time. Then my youngest fella, when he went through the same sort of stuff, like in childcare, didn't fit in. He, you know, and he deals with a little bit of anxiety. And over time, we just realised that this system just wasn't fit for boys. But it wasn't until I mentored some boys with Youth Justice that I think it went full circle, and I just realised how much love, support, mentoring that they needed, and it wasn't coming through the school that they had, and they were all disengaged, so, you know, schooling wasn't right for them. So it started with really actually developing a program. I never intended to build a school. I just wanted to run programs and help boys between 14 and 18 years of age try find some purpose, find some belonging, get a little bit fitter and healthier, and make a difference and be motivated in their life.
0: Those boys you started with in 2010, they were ones with real problems in the sense that, you know, it wasn't just being away from school or being a nuisance in the classroom. They were in trouble with the criminal justice system, weren't they?
1: Absolutely, mate. They were, but I suppose I still look at them as lost boys. Mm. Do you know what I mean? I look at all these boys and what's going on in the youth justice system and what's going on with these boys on the street. They're boys that don't feel like they fit the system. They're lost boys and they're trying to pin a hope on something. And whether that whoever their mentor is seems to be the guiding light for these boys. So, you know, if we can keep them under the right mentors and the right people, they can learn to fly. We put them under the wrong circumstances and under the wrong mentors and in the wrong groups, they'll fly just completely in an opposite way. So it was very much about, you know, seeing these boys being lost, understanding that I had a beautiful family that showered me with love no matter the other things that were going on, and felt like that was a big missing piece to these boys and these boys' lives.
0: In a lot of cases, though, the damage was done. It must have been tough to sort of, you know, wind back all those probably years of being abused and being in those wrong situations.
1: Yeah, Bill, it absolutely is. You know, it's definitely not an easy job. It's definitely not something that, you know, you can all of a sudden have one motivational pep talk and, you know, all the years of trauma and mental health and, you know, and the feelings of not belonging and, you know, safety don't just get fixed. But what I do know is that when you show these boys love, support, care, you know, over time, they change. And, you know, I think what happened in the transition or the revolution of men of business was that it went from being an 8-week program which ran from 9 years all over southeast Queensland to the opportunity to actually build a school and actually have these boys with us for 2 years and really make meaningful difference.
0: Yeah, well, you had extraordinary success raising money. I mean, your first effort, you raised $1 million, you know, doing things like selling bricks and paddling around the Isle of Capri on the Gold Coast. Was it hard raising money for males?
1: Yeah, look, I think the reality was you know, it wasn't just the $1 million that I raised from 2010 when I opened. It was actually a charity. So basically every year I'd run a luncheon, I'd run events, I'd run all these different sort of keynote days and breakfasts and walks on the beach and all these things, building and building and building a community. So the reality of when we needed to raise the money, I'd already done 8 years of raising money just to keep the charity alive. So to me, when the opportunity came up and Jason Cesarago, who is my, it's not a business, we're in a charity, but he's my joint partner in this, who is currently working within the special assistance schooling system, took me out for lunch and said, look, I really love what the MOB program is. I love what you're doing with these boys. How can I help? And I said, look, I'll tell you how I can help, mate. Every year, if I don't raise a dollar, this thing's going to go down. And I can't have that happen because I know the value it has in the community. I know what it's doing for these young men. Yeah, and he challenged me and he said, well, mate, look, you know, I know how to put together a special assistance school. We've got to get through all the auditing and all of the work that you need to do to be, you know, a government special assistance school. And if you raise $1 million, I'll help you put the steps in place. So I sort of went on a bit of a mission, mate, for 2 years to raise $1 million and, you know, create the amazing space we have now, which is the Mob Academy.
0: I've heard some of the innovative ways you used to raise that money. I mean, perhaps you could tell us some of those. I think one involved a brick, didn't it?
1: Yeah, look, I'm a big stickler for old school life skills. So when we talk about setting a really strong foundation on trust and respect and inner strength, anger and emotions, you know, big talking circles and getting boys and men to open up, I just felt like the brick symbolised setting a strong foundation. And what I did, I think it was it would have been 10 years ago now, I had a charity lunch coming up, and I said to my wife 2 days before the event, I said, you know what, I'm going to dump 100 bricks on the stage, and I'm going to sell each brick for $1,000, and each brick that's sold for $1,000 is to support a young boy to come through our program at that stage, or help us build the school. And the reality is, mate, they just started moving. And, you know, I'm a hustler, so, you know, I'd be selling bricks and knocking on doors and talking to corporate companies. And I had built some really strong relationships. Like, I had 6 founding fathers loan, donate and support up to, like, $600,000. And then I would have sold another 400 bricks on top of that. And, you know, this has helped us create the pilot we sit in now. So we're a pilot program for year 11 and 12 boys. We've been going for 4 years and we've got 220 boys referred from all the schools around the coast. I think what I've learned now is that was all just a testing pattern for the actual proper legacy school that I need to build, which will be a $20 million fundraising campaign. But it'll look after boys from grade 7, so 12 years of age, up to 18 years of age, and should be able to hold a capacity of about 450 possibly. So I never used to be able to join the dots in my life, but I'm now learning that everything I've gone through in the last 49 years has led me to this point in my life. And I'm just going to, you know, keep working hard at, you know, supporting these young boys. And what I do believe, and this is truly what I believe, Bill, because it's happening everywhere, is that if these boys aren't in education and they're not fitting the system and they're just being expelled, suspended, long suspension, we're creating our own drama down the hill. Do you know what I mean? So we've got more and more boys out on the streets, more and more boys in these communities, bored with nothing to do. They're finding the wrong things to do. And now we've got this influx of, you know, what do we do with these young boys who have disengaged?
0: I think we can all tell you're a force of nature, Marco, but, you know, a lot of people, there are a lot of charities out there, and, you know, the favourite charities are sort of breast cancer and children. And, you know, for you to get out there and talk about young males, I just think it's fantastic you've been able to get that level of support?
1: Look, it's you know, I suppose, like you said, I'm really passionate about it. I was, you know, I suppose you look back at it and go, well, there was two parts. One, I was a young male in a schooling system that didn't feel like I ever fit, so it put a bit of a chip on my shoulder about particular things. And I then also had the fortunate background of having a mum and a dad and a joint family that loved and supported me. And then probably the third part is that in my entire journey in the last 20 years, I've just been surrounded by good people. I've worked with good people. I've got great people around me now and people that I actually bring in. And like you said about community, community is everything. If you're going to ask me about how this exists right now, yes, I might be the voice. Yes, I might be bringing people together. But we have such a strong community of passionate people who actually want to pay it forward. And, you know, when you ask me that question about how is it easy to raise money for boys and men, mate, as far as I've seen, there are a whole heap of men and women in this community who want to support young men and who want to support them to better futures so that they can be better brothers, better sisters, better dads, better uncles, you know, just better in every part of their life. But they need great mentoring and they need great programs. And, you know, you put those two things together, I've seen the toughest kids turn. So, you know, it's just more about, I think, creating, you know, more of these programs and getting the right stability as well. Because, you know, what I do understand as a head of a charity, mate, that was the hardest part of my life, actually becoming stable. So the fact that now we've got some stability through some state and federal funding, that takes that off the plate. Now I can just focus on really supporting these young boys, but also outside of that, creating a blueprint so that this model can be used in communities all over Australia.
0: It's a wonderful story. We're speaking today with Marco Renee, who was the 2024 nomination by Queensland for Australian of the Year and the founder of Men of Business, or MOB, which is doing a wonderful job with the youth in Southport in Queensland. Marco, we've reached the stage of the show where we ask our guests if they'd like to pick a song. Have you got one for us?
1: Yeah, look, Michael Frente, Sounds of Sunshine. It's, something pretty special to me.
2: One, two, three,

0: And that was The Sound of Sunshine by Michael Franke, especially chosen for us today by our special guest, Marco René. And it's a very fitting song, I think, for the Gold Coast, at least what we all have in mind when we think of the Gold Coast. So, Marco, when you started MOB or MOB, what were you hoping to achieve? Did you have some specific aims?
1: Oh, Bill, you know, when I sit in here now, no, but I suppose what I truly believed, and this is, you know, from the very first start of it, when it all started, and I said to my dad, cook a bowl of pasta, I'm bringing 8 men around. I suppose my specific aim was that if I could get some businessmen around a table wanting to pay it forward, wanting to start looking at ways to support these young boys that need us, well, I didn't know how it was going to turn out, but I just believed that in the power of community, in the power of people, in the power of connections and relationships. What I know is that as you walk the journey, opportunities land in front of you. And, you know, sometimes in your hardest parts, and, you know, like you said, like this has been a 14-year journey. Inclusive of that was COVID, actually being told that I couldn't open a school, even though I'd signed the lease on the building and thought that was it, we were done. All our money had been put in and now we can't even open. But I still had the attachments to build this community. I had a gym, which I built up from a little personal training studio to a wellness centre that had 400 members that at the same time went completely broke. So when COVID hit, all 400 members stopped and I had to actually close the doors and walk away. I feel like all of these little lessons in life kept pointing me towards where I was meant to be. And as much as they were as tough as they were blessings in another way. And, you know, out of that was the school was born, because it was a moment in time where everything happened for a reason, and that same time was like, okay, you know, all these things have happened in my life. I've got this beautiful program, I've got this beautiful community. I've raised some money. It's just time to do it and look back. And luckily enough, and I touch wood every day because I'm so used to being up and down, that, you know, it's going great. You know, we've got 40 staff, we've got a whole heap of supporters and mentors, we've got 220 disengaged boys who get referred to us through all the schools on the Gold Coast, the youth justice system, all these different communities that need us, and we've secured some land and we're building a legacy school that'll be here forever to work with these boys and families. And, you know, that was all born out of, you know, a few men sitting around a table and wanting to make a change. And, you know, 13 or 14 years now down the track, I get to sit in something that I feel like is a bit of a dream that you still get to pinch yourself every day when you walk in and go, wow, is this really what's happened from that bowl of pasta?
0: Yeah, well, you know, deciding to start your own school is big. I know Andre Agassi did it in Las Vegas, but did you have some, you mentioned a couple of setbacks. What were some of the setbacks you faced when you started down this path?
1: You know, I suppose setback number one is when you'd go and tell everyone that that's what you want to do, they're like, you know, you're not even in education. How are you going to start a school?
0: Yeah.
1: How are you going to raise $1 million? What chance, you know, like, you know, and back in that, and there was no pilot, there was no model for what I did. So I was really selling the dream. And I would paddle, you know, we had all different events. I'd run, you know, 24-hour paddles around the Isle of Capri. So we're in a kayak for 24 hours nonstop paddling to raise awareness. Like I said, I pushed a trailer. Mob Push was pushing a trailer with a whole heap of kids 20 kilometres along the beach. So I raised awareness and just kept believing in the message. And probably what I knew was that I was working with all these schools anyway, and they had no solutions. They just had they didn't know what to do with these boys. Their system wasn't fit for these boys. So there was all these pieces in me that just felt, you know what, there's an opportunity there to actually build something. But, you know, endless challenges. COVID broke 100 more times, went to open the school, COVID hit, and then the government said, well, we're closing all schools so there'll be no funding and there'll be no approving. We then had to fight with the government about, you know, we're dealing with youth at risk, and if we don't give them a safe space now, they're going to find it even harder. And I think maybe the truth of all of that now, and what I love about this model, is it's not even about education. Do you know, like, if you walk in the door of this school, I've got doormen at the front who welcome you. I've got a DJ. I've got a barber. We serve breakfast and lunch. I've got a gym in here. We've got pathways for jobs and opportunities, music studios, graffiti walls, all these things to actually make the boys feel at home. But then actually, once they feel safe and they belong, create opportunities for them to, you know, enter the community, get their TAFE courses, get their Year 12 certificate, all the things that can help them. We've got our own driving school because we found out that when we first started, the boys at 15 and 16, they would drive themselves here, wouldn't even value the licence, wouldn't even care whether they'd get into trouble, all these sort of things. So we've learnt as we've grown that, you know, we've got to create the space, make them feel wonderful, and then, you know, slowly take them on a journey to, you know, stepping into life, that rites of passage of, okay, you know, you've done your schooling, now you've got to step into life, but at least they're stepping into life now with accreditations, white cards, driver's licence, you know, a good understanding of finance and money and how to step forward and, you know, opportunity, all that sort of stuff. And hope, I think that's the number one piece. If you don't have hope, you're not going to even take your first step. So, you know, the environment for me is everything, and I think that's what creates the huge change in these boys.
0: Yeah, well, you got the school going in April 2020, which must have been an enormous achievement. But since then, I've always heard the boys learn differently. They need lots of activity, moving around, open air. The girls more inclined to be sedentary and can take information in perhaps a bit better. Is your school, it's designed to work on those differences for boys learning, I guess?
1: Absolutely. Every part of what we do, so we do a Connors assessment through our program, which lets us know where the boys sit on spectrum. 60% or so sit in that ADD, ADHD. So we know very, you know, we understand how much time we can have the boys for, how much education they can take in, that there needs to be movement in the program. So, like, our program has MOB success, which beds in its English and its maths and talks about success in life. It has MOB Adventure, which has your marine studies and your camps and all these opportunities for these boys to experience life outside without having to pay for that too. Like, the school covers that. And then there's a third subject called MOB Life, which is the social and emotional. So where we get to do the work and we get to talk about, you know, life and family and being men and, you know, expectations and all sorts of things that you wouldn't cover in a normal environment, and creating a safe space to do that. So, you know, we're just really looking at creating these pathways for these boys and making a difference.
0: Yeah, you tell a story when you were going to school and you were embarrassed by being forced to write on the blackboard spell July, and I think you got it wrong. I mean, it just is so immaterial when you look at all these other things you're doing, isn't it?
1: No, you know, I think when I look back on it is that, you know, for me, I was always enthusiastic and I always wanted to be a part of it. I found some things that were really difficult for me. And, you know, I'm 49 now, so a long time ago, I don't think there was the support that there is now. You know, I suppose what I understood from that is it actually made me feel like I didn't belong. It made me feel like I was dumb. I avoided tests. I didn't want anything to do with that. So I built a personality within myself, or maybe a toughness, so that then, you know, you could be the class clown and you could run away and you didn't care what teachers said. And really, I was just scared. And I think that's the thing we need to understand about these boys. 99% of the time, whatever their action is being driven by some sort of fear. So if they're acting tough and fighting hard and whatever else, there's still an underlining fear of why they're needing to prove themselves to everybody else. And that was it. You know, I think most of my journey was now to prove to everybody that I'm actually of value and that I'm good enough. You know what, even building all of this, people are like, oh man, you should be so happy and you get to do all this work and whatever else. But, you know, I still understand in me that's how the little boy who sat inside of me feels. And I think there's a lot of men who feel like that, a lot of men who we rate ourselves on how we provide and how we succeed and whatever else. And it just creates this false trap of that, if I'm not good at this, I'm not a good man. And if I'm not good at that, I'm not a good man. Like, it's very hard to value yourself in today's community just by being you.
0: Well, you mentioned that you have over 40 staff. Is it hard to recruit the right people who've got those sort of values that you've been talking about?
1: Look, it's I suppose there's probably two parts of the job. Part A is making sure that you've got the right qualification to fit the job. Part two is actually having a meeting with me and me, you know, digging a little bit into your life and your history and making sure that there's a story and there's some pain and there's some openness and there's some willingness to share and there's some, you know, there's a real passion and understanding for the boys we deal with. And so, you know, like everything, I don't get it right all the time, but we, you know, I think I've probably actually got a really good cohort that if you're not here for the right reasons, it's, you know, that you get found out because it's, you know, it's work. it really is work, and you've got to unconditionally love these boys, and they're going to challenge you. And you know, trust me now, I've got 220 boys. Every day we come to work waiting to see, you know, what it's going to throw up at us. You know, well, what are the opportunities to work with these boys? What are the things that they're disengaging from or not being a part of? And, you know, so it's a massive learning curve. Yeah, I've got a good team, and definitely harder at the start than what it is now. So in the first couple of years, you know, why would you leave an Education Queensland job or a Catholic school education job that had security and everything to join an independent dude who's just open a school? And why take that risk? But there's been some brave people who took that risk at the start, and now it's nearly flipped the other way where, you know, if I'm looking for a teacher, I'll get 60 to 80 quality applicants because they know there's probably three parts. One, I love the boys. Two, I love my team and support them as best as I can. And three, I love the community. So I like to believe it's an amazing environment for everybody if you're the right fit.
0: It is such a great story and one we definitely need at the moment. And we're speaking with Marco Rene, who is the founder of Men of Business, which is this wonderful school on the Gold Coast in Southport. You can find more about it on their website. But unfortunately, we've run out of time today, so I just want to say that we'd love to hear from any of our listeners. 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So it just remains for me to give a very special thank you to someone who has an extraordinarily busy day coming up, I'm sure. Marco, thank you very much for being a guest on Dads on the Air.
1: Thanks, Bill, and thanks for having me on, and I hope all those that get to listen, you know, take some space out of it. If there's a community and passionate people, you know, we can change the world. We really can.
0: That's great, and look, we'll be back next week with another show on Dads on the Air.
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4: National Radio News.
3: Good afternoon, I'm Shannon Kirkwood. The government has been pressed on when it will provide regional communities clearer guidelines around consultations on the renewable rollout. Independent MP for the Victorian electorate of Indi, Helen Haynes, has put the question to the government today.
5: The minister has agreed to a national environmental standard on community engagement as part of reforms to the EPBC Act. It's been 6 months and we've only seen drafts of two of the five standards. Minister, when will the remaining standards be released for public consultation?
3: Replying on behalf of the Energy Minister, Tony Burke provided a timeline on the community consultation standard.
6: I'm advised that work on that is well progressed on the standard, and the government anticipates that it will be released for its consultation in the coming weeks.
3: The federal government has welcomed the Fair Work Commission's increase to the minimum wage, but the opposition says more must be done to curb inflation. The Community Radio Network's Noah Seckham reports from Canberra.
7: Employment and Workplace Relations Minister Amanda Rishworth says the increase of 4.75% to award rates has provided a real wage increase.
8: Since Labor came to government, the national minimum wage has increased by more than $12,000 per year.
7: Shadow Employment Minister Jane Hume says increasing inflation has stripped away any improvements to the minimum wage.
9: Real wages have gone backwards so far and so fast. Australians are poorer now than they were when Labor came to office.
7: Meanwhile, the Greens have labelled the increase a real wage cut for millions of workers.
3: Authorities are being asked to do more to protect Queensland from a destructive invasive pest. The Invasive Species Council is calling for the Queensland Government and Brisbane City Council to develop a rapid response plan for the invasive Polyphagus shothole borer, as it warns of growing concerns among biosecurity experts about the state's susceptibility to the beetle. It says recent modelling has found almost half of Sydney's urban trees could be vulnerable to the pest. It's already destroyed thousands of trees in Western Australia. The beetle tunnels into trees and introduces a fungus which can block the movement of water and nutrients, causing branch dieback and often tree death. A Victorian minister has apologised for not vetting people who requested carry character references. Luba Grigorovic became the Minister for Youth, Carers and Volunteers in April. She provided references for 33 people since her election in 2022. Two of those were for men convicted of domestic violence and sexual assault, who went on to separately challenge federal government decisions to revoke their visas for failing the character test. She's told Victorian Parliament today she shouldn't have provided the two references, along with four others, and has vowed to put a stop to the practice. Southeastern Australia can expect damaging winds and coastal hazards in the coming days. A low pressure system has caused damage in Western Australia and is continuing to move eastwards, as the Bureau of Meteorology's Sarah Scully explains.
10: It's already generated damaging winds across the southeast over the last 24 hours, including wind gusts in excess of 100 kilometres per hour in the Melbourne area and in excess of 130 kilometres per hour about Alpine districts. It's also brought significant rainfall to the Adelaide Hills this morning, with widespread 30 to 50 millimetres across the region.
3: Turning to sport, there'll be no NRL players heading to the judiciary this week after all of those charged over weekend offences took early guilty pleas, among them Broncos skipper Adam Reynolds, who has accepted a $750 fine for an incident during Sunday's loss to the Dragons. And in golf, Australian Caris Davidson has received a late call-up to the US Women's Open. She has locked down the last spot in the 156 player field. Play gets underway at the Riviera Country Club in Los Angeles on Thursday.
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12: G'day. 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
2: Good afternoon, I'm Shannon Kirkwood. The opposition has responded to challenges to the AUKUS submarine pact from within the Albanese government. The Community Radio Network's Noah Secombe reports from Canberra.
3: Shadow Defence Minister James Paterson says the call from the Labor backbencher to challenge the future of AUKUS cannot be allowed.
4: We're proud that it was initiated under the Morrison government. We want it to succeed under the Albanese government.
3: Meanwhile, Green Senator David Shoebridge says the time has come to ditch the AUKUS deal altogether.
5: They literally signed on to AUKUS after a no-docs briefing from Scott Morrison, and they've signed the Australian public onto it as well.
3: Labor backbencher Ed Husic this morning urged his colleagues to reconsider the AUKUS agreement after revelations Australia will only be purchasing second-hand submarines from the United States.
2: Online retailers have been asked to halt sales of toys and games which contain small, high-powered magnets. David Wilson has the details.
6: The Australian Competition and Consumer Commission is investigating the supply of toys containing banned magnets. Certain separable or loose small high-powered magnets are banned under Australian consumer law because of the risk of injury or death if swallowed. The ACCC says it's extremely concerned sellers are listing products containing the magnets on online marketplaces. It sent retailers, including Amazon, eBay and Kogan, takedown requests for affected listings and has sought additional measures to prevent sellers from relisting the same or similar products. Anyone who has purchased the products is urged to keep them out of reach of children.
2: The Australian Chamber of Commerce and Industry says the latest wage rise will be too much for some small businesses to bear. The Fair Work Commission has today announced a 4.75% rise to the minimum wage. For about 100,000 of Australia's lowest paid workers, the rise will be closer to 6%. The Chamber's David Alexander says it's bad news for business.
7: So for some businesses, they'll pass that on and it'll end up in inflation. For others, they'll wear it themselves. It could be the tipping point for some businesses. Others will scale back their investment intentions. So this is not good news for the business community.
2: While Treasurer Jim Chalmers says the FWC has got the balance right with this latest rise. Fewer private dwellings received approval in April. The Australian Bureau of Statistics says the total number fell to 16,710. It was driven by a 3.6% fall in private dwellings, excluding houses, following on from a 25% fall in March. The ABS says despite the fall, approvals remain at elevated levels. A pro-life advocate says MPs in New South Wales need to do what's right for unborn babies. A pro-life rally is being held outside State Parliament tonight ahead of a debate on a bill which would ban abortions sought solely on the basis of an unborn child's sex, while pro-choice supporters will be holding a counter-rally calling for productive justice. Dr. Joanne Howe will be at the pro-life rally. She says it's a crucial opportunity to bring attention to the issue of sex-selective abortion in Australia. Libertarian John Ruddick is introducing the bill. He says it is wrong to say it threatens healthcare for women.
8: This bill is a modest, specific measure to stop the killing of unborn children simply because they are the quote-unquote wrong sex. Members should judge the bill on its actual content, not on my personal views.
2: Now to sport. Essendon defender Lewis Hayes has re-injured his ACL in what was his first game back from a ruptured ACL in the VFL on Sunday. Essendon says scans have confirmed damage to his knee after he reported soreness yesterday. And Kieran Foran has signed a three-year deal with Manly as head coach, officially moving on from his interim coach status following the sacking of Anthony Seibold earlier in the NRL season.
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question where wise men never go. But wise men never fall in love. So how are they to know?

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2: National Radio News.
3: Hello, I'm Shannon Kirkwood. The challenges facing Australians who rely on in-home care are being examined. Senators have heard from the Department of Health and Aged Care today during Senate estimates. They've been told the waiting list for aged care support at home is at 200,000, while almost one quarter of assessments for at-home packages are conducted remotely. Representatives from the department have also been asked about why recipients are having to wait many weeks to move off interim packages.
4: 17 is the longest we have when we have been in public forums or talking to providers and the like, and to older people as well, around their actual experience. Some people have said that they have experienced longer, and so we've taken those cases on a case-by-case basis to see if that's accurate or not.
3: The Victorian Parliament has paid tribute to former AFL footballer and coach Neil Danaher. He died last week, 13 years after being diagnosed with motor neurone disease. He has been praised for his courage, deep thinking, and for his achievements in raising awareness, funds, support and hope for those also facing an MND diagnosis. A state funeral service will be held at the MCG next Wednesday to honour him. The Federal Opposition says more must be done to curb inflation after the Fair Work Commission announced an increase to the minimum wage. The Community Radio Network's Noah Secombe reports from Canberra.
5: Employment and Workplace Relations Minister Amanda Rishworth says the increase of 4.75% to award rates has provided a real wage increase.
6: Since Labor came to government, the national minimum wage has increased by more than $12,000 per year.
5: Shadow Employment Minister Jane Hume says increasing inflation has stripped away any improvements to the minimum wage.
7: Real wages have gone backwards so far and so fast. Australians are poorer now than they were when Labor came to office.
5: Meanwhile, the Greens have labelled the increase a real wage cut for millions of workers.
3: One Nation MP David Farley is the newest official Federal Member of Parliament. The winner of the Farrah by-election last month was sworn in today.
8: David Farley, swear that you will be faithful and bear true allegiance to His Majesty King Charles III, his heirs and successors, according to law, so help you God.
9: I do. So help me God.
3: It's the first time a One Nation MP has been elected to the lower house under the party's own banner. The latest poll reveals One Nation has overtaken the Labor Party, leading the primary vote at 31%. Southeastern Australia can expect damaging winds and coastal hazards in the coming days. The low pressure system has already caused damage in Western Australia. The Bureau of Meteorology's Angus Hines has tomorrow's forecast.
10: Really exerting an influence across the weather for South Australia, New South Wales, ACT, Victoria and of course Tasmania as it gradually drifts to the east, wet and windy across this corner of the country down here. Away from the influence of this low pressure region, it is settled, clear and sunny across the north and through most of Western Australia as well.
3: And it's estimated Australia's population has surpassed 28 million. That calculation is based on the estimated population on the 1st of July last year, as well as assumptions on the births, deaths, arrivals and departures numbers. To sport now, the Lions injury crisis has deepened, with defender Kadeen Coleman among three more players added to the list. It means the Lions will have just 30 players available to choose from for Saturday's match against Gold Coast.
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Welcome to another Jazz Hour. I'm Barry O'Sullivan. With a program produced in the studios of 2MBS Fine Music Sydney and coming to you across Australia via the Community Radio Network. Paul Dericotte is a Sydney-based drummer, composer and educator who has a passion for improvised thematic music. Paul completed his studies at the Sydney Conservatorium of Music and spent valuable time with musical personalities such as Andrew Dickerson, Gordon Rittmeister, Dave Goodman and Andrew Gander. Technically exciting, while at ease with any improvisational situation, Paul is the leader of one of Australia's most daring jazz acts, Coast, a band that has just released their third album entitled Ember, which they plan to tour and perform live across the country in a continuation of their dramatic and engaging performances. To chat about this new music, band leader Paul Dericotte joins me as my special studio guest on this edition of A Jazz Hour. But before we meet him, let's hear the title track from the new album.

0: waiting to those last notes of the title track to an album called Ember, which is the music of my studio guest. Beautiful, and a vinyl copy that you can buy. And have you got that up on Bandcamp?
1: Yep, it's all up on Bandcamp now. You can buy the vinyl or the CD or both, and you can download the files as well, and or all three, in fact.
0: And today is release day.
1: That's right, today.
0: So you can hear it all.
1: Yep.
0: And, of course, we must mention who is on the album. Peter Koopman there on the guitar on those final notes, Shannon Stitt on the keys, Michael Evgenikos on the saxophone, and on some tracks you have added a bass player this time, Dave Quinn on three tracks, and, of course, you on the drums. Now, speaking of drums, I mentioned before that you're at ease in any improvisational situation. How did you develop this ease of drumming that you have acquired in your career?
1: Yeah, it's an interesting, maybe a slightly different story. I actually started on the saxophone. So when I was, my first musical engagement was the tenor saxophone, which I
0: didn't know that.
1: Yeah, I still
0: play it?
1: A little bit, yeah, a little bit in the occasionally. But I played saxophone all the way through my primary school and was quite involved in concert bands and had a fantastic musical teacher, more than that for me, Mike Butcher, who used to be the head of the police band. He ran a concert band of collective students from the area that I grew up in, sort of like...
0: Where was that?
1: In the hills. Mm-hmm. I grew up in Castle Hill. So he ran the City of Sydney Concert Band, mm-hmm. and we played really fantastic music. It was a great learning experience and listening experience.
0: Big band music or...
1: Concert band music.
0: Yeah,
1: wind band music. So, and it's really beautiful repertoire and I think also perhaps with the way the concert band is set up, the saxophones are sort of in the middle of the whole thing. So it was a great listening experience. And I continued that all the way through high school and was quite involved in that. But when I got to high school, I decided that I wanted to play in Nirvana was a really big deal. Kurt Cobain had just died and

0: I got on the drums and we sort of started mucking around from there. And
1: you learnt the drums formally?
0: Yeah, I learnt the drums with Mike Richards, who was a UK, he was living in Australia, but UK native drummer, fantastic drummer. He was a real touchstone for me. He was a great educator, gave me a lot of important things. When I started playing the drums, it was more because I didn't want to play jazz on the saxophone, and concert band was a bit daggy, or I didn't think it was cool. I wanted to play rock and roll. And then as I got more into it, especially through Mike, we got more and more into jazz and sort of more esoteric pop music.
1: So what kind of jazz drummers did you emulate?
0: I the first people that I heard that were improvising were probably, I was listening to prog pop music like Primus and Tool. They were really big things. And both those guys talked about Buddy Rich, so which is someone that I do love Buddy, but that's sort of just the gateway, I think. And for me,
1: Oh, he's a fantastic drummer.
0: Absolutely, absolutely.
1: And had a fiery personality
0: to
1: match.
0: Yes, yes. My favourite jazz guys that I quickly got onto, or maybe a little bit later, this is sort of the end of high school anyway, Tony Williams and Elvin Jones, the classics. So, but I think having the saxophone has always given me, that's where the composing has come from, I think. That's the writing music thing that that's definitely been the through line for me, has been listening with that sort of thing in mind, hearing the melody on the saxophone. The tenor saxophone is very similar to my voice register, so it's a nice in on playing music.
1: Because not a lot of drummers do compose, do they?
0: It's a shame. I think there are some great drum composers, but
1: name one.
0: Dave King. from the Bad Plus or the Bad Plus fame, he writes. Tony Williams wrote a little bit.
1: He did, yes.
0: I think on the drum set, it's such a dynamic instrument in any ensemble. So often you're in charge of, you have to think very globally when you're playing the drum set. You're in charge of, well, you have a huge control over the dynamic range of the whatever ensemble you're playing in. So you have to think compositionally in that regard, and texturally as well, like how dense the ensemble is or how dense the drum part is really changes the piece. So I think drummers often have a good sense of composition on a grand scale. I don't want to speak for other people. I guess perhaps just not being on an instrument that is harmonically inclined in the way the piano or a guitar is, it maybe puts people off a little bit, but yeah, I think there could be plenty of great drum composers if there aren't.
1: So you're at high school and you're playing all this rock music, then suddenly you think, maybe I could make a career out of this. Is that what happened?
0: I don't think I ever had that thought. It was more that I couldn't think of anything else I'd rather do. So it was the main thing that I wanted to do the whole time, was play drums and play music. And it still is, you know. I think there was nothing else that I could do. I had to do it. So it was more I didn't think I could make a career out of it, but it was more that I couldn't make a career out of anything else because I wanted to play the drums the whole time. So that's how I think of it now. I was lucky enough to have a great series of teachers, some of who you mentioned in the preview. So yeah, Andrew Dickerson, Dave Goodman, Gordon Rittmeister, Andrew Gander and David Jones actually as well. They were all sort of a little bit.
1: So they were all at the con when you were there.
0: No, but I went to Melbourne to have some lessons with David. I only had a handful, maybe two lessons with David, but Gordon Rittmeister had suggested that I have lessons with him because Gordon had lessons with David as well. And David was really amazing. He was really a great, actually the funny thing, David, the thing that I got from him was being organized with my practice. He was a great organizer of practice. He gave me this great practice routine and showed me lots of things as well. So that really helped with that. I also went to Melbourne a couple of times to have lessons with Andrew Gander. Each of them give you a completely different thing, even though they're all sort of colleagues and friends. I feel like I'm

0: the generation below that. But yeah, so, you know, I was lucky to, I mean, that's an amazing collection of drummers, those
1: it is,
0: guys.
1: Yeah.
0: So I was lucky enough to sort of take bits from all of them and yeah, it sort of, it just fueled the fire.
1: And the fire also came from someone that wasn't a drummer. I believe you were influenced by Sean Wayland.
0: Yeah, Sean was very generous to me. Sort of around, sort of at the end of my study at the con, I met Sean, and we would sort of ask him if we could practice or play and go around to his place, or he might come to our share house and play. And he was always available. He would almost always say yes, come around and we'll play. And we'd go around and play. Just have a hit, not
1: just piano and drums.
0: Yeah, piano and drums, or I'd go around with another, you know, maybe a guitarist or a saxophonist, and we'd play, and he would sort of he would help, he would teach us things. I mean, not in an organized sense, but yeah, we'd play some of his tunes, or maybe he'd play some of our tunes. He was very generous with that stuff, and we did some gigs as well. We'd book him for gigs, silly gigs, and he would come and do them. But you know, he's such a creative output. He's there's so much stuff coming out of him. So that's very inspiring. And
1: so inspiring is your first music choice with a track from an album called Australian Rhythm Changes that I wasn't familiar with at all. When and where did you discover this?
0: This album's recorded with a few different bands at a few different spots, and I went to one of the recording sessions, which was at Phil Punch's Electric Avenue studio, but a previous incarnation of it. I think it was in Annandale at the time. And I went, just sort of tagged along, or Sean said I could come along and watch a little bit of it. And this is from that session with Andrew Gander on the drums. I think it's Phil Stack on the bass and Sean playing the piano and subsequently overdubbing some stuff on the top, I think.
1: With the appropriate title, My Kind of Music. Let's have a listen.

0: There's everything happening there, isn't there? Sean Wayland on the piano. What is that sound that he's getting there, Paul?
1: Yeah,
0: Is it computer-generated?
1: The Waylo synthesizer, I'm sure.
0: Is it?
1: Yeah, he makes synth patches now. He's sort of programming some of his own things.
0: And so. We think it was Phil on the bass?
1: I think
0: Phil
1: so,
0: Stack.
1: Yeah.
0: And we think it was Felix on the drums.
1: Andrew Gander.
0: Oh, Andrew Gander on the drums.
1: Yeah, definitely right. Gander.
0: And on other tracks, James Muller plays as well. Mm-hmm. My Kind of Music was the name of the track from an album, pretty obscure choice, from my studio guest Paul Derricott, Australian Rhythm Changes it's called. Seek it out and try and find it if you can. Now, Paul, we got to high school. Yes, you were at high school and then you didn't think you could make a career out of music, but you might make some money out of it, possibly. And so how come the progression to the conservatorium? How did that happen?
1: I really wanted to learn the drums with Gordon Rittmeister, actually.
0: All right.
1: So Gordo, I'd seen him play around. And he was just an incredible, he still is, drummer. So I sort of wanted to pick his brain, and I knew he taught at the Con. And then, as you know, as things go, you go to a place. I didn't really know much about the conservatorium. I don't think I'd really thought it through. But when you get there, you meet all these fantastically interesting people. And
0: so you auditioned and auditioned. Got in. Yep.
1: That's right, yeah. Mm. And, you meet, an interesting cohort of people that are trying to do the same thing or a similar thing, and learn their instrument at a pretty high level. And so it was a great cohort of people that I went through with, and I'm still friends and still playing with a lot of them now. And also the opportunity to study with the teachers there, not just Gordon, but Bill Motzing was a helper, especially early with some of my early compositions. Just a supportive person, but there were lots of them. Paul McNamara was another one. Just supportive and incredible people. So when you get support from someone that you respect like that, it means a lot. So and through that I met, that's where most of the Sydney jazz scene sort of comes from or sort of hangs around with. So I met a lot of the people through the Con that I play with now, and not all of them, though. Shannon Stitt didn't go to the Con, and he's a main collaborator of mine. So there's a few others. So it was a great place.
0: You wrote all of the compositions on the new release called Ember, but Shannon wrote one of them, yeah?
1: Yeah, Shannon. I asked Shannon to play an interlude between two of the tracks, which he did on the synth, we were watching the an interview with Keith Jarrett, a relatively recent one where he plays the piano, although he's had a stroke, so he plays it one handed, and it's incredible performance. I mean, everything Keith Jarrett does is spectacular, but it is beautiful to hear him thinking in such a limited facility on the instrument. I mean, still incredible. And Shannon and I were talking about that, and I think that was a little bit of the inspiration for that track Beato too. Mm. Rick Beato is the interviewer.
0: In that
1: interview with Keith.
0: Yeah. I'm familiar with his interviews. I don't know the one you're talking about. That's a recent one, is it?
1: It's. I think it maybe came out last year, or in the last 2 years anyway.
0: Mm. What does he play on the piano?
1: He just improvises and just demonstrates some things. Mm. I mean, he's very limited capacity because he's only using one hand. Mm. Shannon gave me a few choices on that. It's an interlude, so but it's...
0: Well, we won't play that one, but we'll play one of your compositions called Hiatus. Talk me through that.
1: This was another... a lot of this music was written in COVID or post-COVID, and
0: so it's been an ongoing project, hasn't
1: it? Yeah, it has been. Yeah, it's been recorded over quite a while. This track was actually recorded at my house. Shannon and I got together and just recorded it in my studio. And then we overdubbed the rest of the band. So this is a fun one called Hiatus.

0: jet has landed or is it taking off? A beautiful overdubbing there of something. What was it?
1: That's a tape delay.
0: A tape delay.
1: Yeah,
0: delay. Yeah, looks sounded really good in your home studio. Well done, you.
1: Thank you.
0: Well done, you. That's from an album called Ember, and it's the music of my studio guest, Paul Derricott. You're listening to a Jazz Hour coming to across Australia from the studios of 2MBS Fine Music Sydney. I'm Barry O'Sullivan. And let's talk about your early jazz career now. You played with various bands, haven't you? And released various albums, including this wonderful Big C that's sitting in front of me. And Alluvium is another great album of yours. How did you find performing with all those different setups? Because they're all different people on all your recordings.
1: Yeah, the Arrow, Big C was the first thing that I did. We actually recorded that a lot earlier than I released it. We recorded that in 2005 with some guys that I was at the con with that your listeners may be familiar with, Dale Gorfinkel, Mike Makowski, Hugh Barrett and Simon Ferenczi. I'm very fond of that record. It was all my compositions. Those guys were really generous with their time and energy playing the music and making suggestions and just being supportive of the whole, you know, the program of music that we played. So that was really fun, and it's lovely. Everyone's sort of living in different places at the moment, but it's lovely when I get a chance to catch up with them, you know, to hear them play again and think about that record. But and then the Alluvium thing, Alluvium, which was a band with Eamon Dilworth, Dave Jackson, Tom Bodding and Steve Barry. That was like a collaborative. Everyone sort of put songs in on that, and that was a great challenge playing some of that music. Steve's music and Tom's music is beautiful. They're great composers and very fun people to play music with, and Dave as well. We played a lot with Dave Jackson's band.
0: You're on his album as well.
1: Yeah, put a few records out with him. Mm. And that was just a really fertile time of playing and composing. Post the con, that was really fun, and I think quite important for me, especially, and just a lot of fun improvising and challenging music.
0: Yeah. Well, most of the music you do is challenging. I mean, this is challenging music for a lot of people, I think. Ember, in a way, because it's what we possibly, I hate the word, but jazz fusion type.
1: Yeah.
0: Would you describe it?
1: I think that's fair enough. I mean, I always,
0: because both you and Shannon have pop backgrounds as well, don't you?
1: Yeah.
0: On your,
1: for sure,
0: saddlebags.
1: I think it's hard to not. Well, for me, certainly growing up, the first things that the earliest musical memories I have of listening to music is listening to pop music. You know, listening to Cold Chisel in the back of the car, or Billy Joel, or Dire Straits, or something like that when I was a kid. And I think that's pretty common. It's a bit of a rarer thing in Australia anyway to grow up exclusively listening to Charlie Parker and Miles Davis. So I think you can hear that. I mean, on the drums, you know, that those influences are really strong still, and I try and marry that with my writing, with a sense of melody and like harmony. So although the rhythms can be rather robust and syncopated, I think there's often, you know, I try and always have a nice singable melody over the top of the whole thing. And perhaps that's developed more now than it maybe at earlier stages. So that's something I try and think about. Or I think it just comes out in the writing, actually.
0: And there was no reason why you added an actual bass player, other than the fact that Shannon wasn't available for some gigs, is that right?
1: Well, Dave,
0: because he usually plays the bass.
1: Yeah,
0: on the
1: previously,
0: left key.
1: That's right. Shannon's played left-hand bass on it all. We did a few gigs where Shannon couldn't do it, and I booked Wilbur Witter, a fantastic piano player. And I also booked Dave to play the bass, and Dave plays the bass just beautifully. I mean, I played with him a little bit on some other things. He plays electric bass great, and it was really fun to have a different sound in the bottom end, because it's a different feel and sound playing with the electric bass. The decay is much different to the synthesizer, so that's really fun, and I've really enjoyed it, and we've sort of stuck with it for the time being.
0: Mm. Yeah, and the results are fabulous. Let's get on to your next music choice, and it's from a pianist, another inspiring pianist from his album Obohiru, Aaron Blakey. Why this track?
1: I think Aaron is a really important part of the Sydney jazz scene, and I'll give him I'll laud him anytime I can. I think he's a fantastic musician, very generous musician and sort of leading light of jazz. He plays incredible music, and I love his writing. I love this tune, and I think his band is fantastic. I think it's a real testament to his determination and ability that he puts music out as good as this.
0: Yeah, and one of your band members is on this track as well, Michael Avgenikos, and followed by Tom Botting on the bass as well, and a drummer called Tim Firth as well, whom you're probably familiar with. And Andrew Crago, of course, is there on the alto. Here's Ibisu from Obohiru, Aaron Blakey.

0: Music from a beautiful album called Oberhero, which is available on Bandcamp, from Aaron Blakey and his band, featuring Andrew Crago on the alto, Michael Avgenikos on the tenor, Tom Botting there on the bass, and Tim Firth on the drums. And that's the music choice of my studio guest, Paul Derricotte. And what next for the band, Paul? I believe I mentioned you're touring. So that's a big challenge in itself, isn't it?
1: Yeah, it can be.
0: Not just recording, but touring as well.
1: Yeah, that's right. Yeah, we've got to sell these CDs somehow. So we're going to drive around and try and sell a few in the second half of the year. So hopefully we'll get up to, we'll head up north. We'll probably head up towards Lismore and the Gold Coast and try and do a few stops along the way, which is a tour we've sort of done previously, which is a lot of fun. And
0: what are some of the difficulties you come across as the band leader and the tour manager of Coast?
1: Well, the guys are very, very easy once you get them on the road. But yeah, it's a tricky time to sort of take bands on the road and generate enough money and income to do it. So
0: you find you have to charge higher prices these days to get in, or well, is that feasible?
1: Typically, we will do a ticketed event in the evening, and that might make enough money to cover the accom or the accom and a little bit more. And we will do a workshop during the day. So that's often that's how we've done it in the past anyway. It's a lot of work. That's a lot of work for everyone actually, because you end up doing a 4-hour workshop or a 3-hour workshop and then a couple of hours driving and then a gig that evening. It's pretty hard work. It's not like lounging around by the beach, but you know, we do it for the music.
0: None of that. No lounging around on the beach. Your next final music choice, next music choice, is from a bass player, the fabulous Jay-Z, Jonathan Swartz. And from his latest release, it is his latest release, actually. He hasn't released anything since Animarum. What do you like about this album? What's not to like about this?
1: Yeah, that's right. It is a beautiful, beautiful listen, this album. I think I love the way Jonathan writes. The band is top Super. Flight, yeah, absolutely. But I think the thing that I really love about the music is the way he puts it together. I think his attention to detail and the texture and the sound quality of this album is beautiful, something I aspire to.

0: from the album Animarum, that's The Window, composed by Jonathan Swartz, the leader of that ensemble featuring, well, many of Australia's finest musicians, including Barney McCall there on the piano, and Julian Wilson on the saxophone, and Richard Maygraith on the saxophone as well, and bass clarinet, James Greening on the trombone, Phil Slater on the trumpet, and it goes on and on. Steve Magnusson on the guitar on some tracks, and Hamish Stewart on the drums. You're listening to A Jazz Hour, and my studio guest has been another drummer, Paul Derricotte, and we're going to take it out from his new release out today. It's called Ember, and this is a track called Severe Calm. Lead us into this, Paul.
1: This was just inspired by getting back in the water after having a little break from it all and having a swim around. So I hope you enjoy this. Thanks for having me, Barry, and this is Severe Clear.
0: You've been listening to A Jazz Hour, a program produced in the studios of 2MBS Fine Music Sydney and coming to you across Australia via the Community Radio Network. My studio guest has been Paul Derricotte, and until next time, I'll be seeing you. Take care.

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3: Hello, I'm Shannon Kirkwood. The government says it's uncertain how long it will take to conclude consultations with business on its capital gains reforms. The initial legislation for the budget's tax reforms have been introduced to Parliament. That includes changes to the CGT discount and to negative gearing. It's attracted criticism from startups and others. Labor front bencher Andrew Charlton spoke to the ABC about the timeline of the consultations.
4: We need to get it right. I think that's the most important thing, and going through a consultation process that delivers the right outcome is the best thing for Australia and the best thing for all of the investors and startups who want to make sure that they can make their investments in an environment that's conducive to their business.
3: High fuel and fertiliser costs, as well as the drier seasonal outlook, are forecast to impact the national agricultural production. David Wilson has the details.
5: ABARES is forecasting a 5% fall in the value of agricultural production in the next financial year, while agricultural export value is set to fall by $7 billion to $74.8 billion. ABARES Acting Executive Director David Galliano says the value of production is remaining resilient even with the Middle East conflict. He says variable summer and autumn rainfall has, for some regions, limited area planted to winter crops and pasture growth. In addition, he says higher input costs are expected to continue to pressure growers' returns, but drier forecasts will have the greatest impact on grower decisions.
3: The Federal Coalition is calling for parliamentary unity after a Labor MP questioned the validity of the AUKUS agreement. The Community Radio Network's Noah Seckham reports from Canberra.
6: Shadow Defence Minister James Patterson says the call from the Labor backbencher to challenge the future of AUKUS cannot be allowed.
7: We're proud that it was initiated under the Morrison government. We want it to succeed under the Albanese government.
6: Meanwhile, Greens Senator David Shoebridge says the time has come to ditch the AUKUS deal altogether.
8: They literally signed on to AUKUS after a no-docs briefing from Scott Morrison, and they've signed the Australian public onto it as well.
6: Labor backbencher Ed Husic this morning urged his colleagues to reconsider the AUKUS agreement after revelations Australia will only be purchasing second-hand submarines from the United States.
3: Moving overseas, at least 10 people have been killed across Ukraine in Russian missile and drone attacks. Children are among the dozens of people injured in the attacks on apartment blocks in Kiev. Russia says it's in response to a deadly attack on a Russian-occupied student dormitory in eastern Ukraine. The United States Appeals Court has ruled the Trump administration can temporarily prevent transgender individuals from newly joining the military, but cannot remove current transgender service members while the case remains in court, and Californians will decide on a new governor, while Los Angelinos will cast their votes for city mayor later today. An ensemble of actors who identify as having an intellectual disability or as neurodivergent are the first Australians selected as the portrait artists for one of the world's most significant arts festivals. Geelong's back-to-back theatre has received the honour from Paris's Festival d'Automne. The festival will present 5 works by the theatre company across 4 venues in Paris later this year. To sport, Ellen Perez is the last Australian in the French Open. She'll be competing in the quarterfinals of the women's doubles tomorrow. The men's quarterfinals get underway tonight with second seed Alexander Zverev taking on Rafael Hodar, while in the women's singles, Mira Andreeva plays Sorana Casteja in the opening quarterfinal tonight. And in the NRL, Xavier Willison will start at lock in place of the injured Pat Carrigan for the Broncos' clash against the Titans at home on Saturday night. Carrigan is expected to be out for up to 3 weeks, which rules him out for the Maroons for the second State of Origin match.
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Welcome to Hot, Sweet and Jazzy, an hour of music on the jazz spectrum. Ross Williamson with you today. We've got a mix of original compositions and some well-known tunes. Amongst the well-known tunes we have from this moment on, Don't Get Around Much Anymore, My Funny Valentine, Whisper Not, and this next one, The More I See You. This is the singer Andrea Miller from her album Let Our Love Take Wing, a release from April of 2026. Andrea Miller comes from Oregon on the west coast of the United States, although she's now in Los Angeles. Her father played the clarinet, and that so leads to a very musical household. As a kid, though, her big break came when she was selected to perform in Annie, the musical, at school. And from then, she went on to quite a good career, not the least of which was working for a time as secretary for a concert promoter, which gave her the chance to learn about the industry. So, from the album Let Our Love Take Wing, here's Andrea Miller with her sextet, and this is The More I See You.

The More I See You, a song from 1945 there. Andrea Miller was the singer. The album's called Let Our Love Take Wing. It's a 2026 release. Now, the bass player Nat Reeves had a very happy 70th birthday, notably because a friend of his, who owns a club called the Side Door Jazz Club, gave him a card, birthday card, and the present was he wanted to record Nat Reeves with the musicians of his choice. So we have an all-star lineup here, six of them, performing on this album that was released in April of 2026 called Now in Time. Nat Reeves is playing the bass. Eddie Henderson trumpet, Steve Davis trombone, Eric Alexander tenor sax, Oren Evans piano, and Jeff Tane Watts is the drummer. So, as I said, an all-star lineup. From that album, Now in Time, here's Blue Ridge.

0: hell yeah.
1: Blue Ridge there, a group led by the bass player Nat Reeves. Brilliant sextet. The album's called Now in Time and it was released in 2026. You're listening to some jazz with Russ Williamson. The pianist Billy Childs now, a man who's recently turned 69. He's won 6 Grammys over his career and is still going strong. His latest album, released in April of 2026, is called Triumvirate. So it's a trio recording. Matt Penman's playing the bass and Harry Hoenig is the drummer. This composition was written by Benny Golson, with whom our previous performer, Nat Reeves, has also performed. But in this case, it's Billy Childs leading the trio with Whisper Not.

Pianist Billy Childs leading his trio there from the album Triumvirate, and that was Whisper Not, a Benny Golson tune. 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We make the show at The Pulse in Geelong for the Community Radio Network. To contact us, email hotsweetandjazzy@gmail.com and find us on Facebook. Well, here's a standard, one of the great American songbook favourites. And whenever a singer does one of those, quite often they try to do something a bit different with it. So here's an example. The song, well, it's from the 1937 show Babes in Arms, written by Rodgers and Hart. The singer is the young lady from Sydney, Tiana Young, performing here with a quintet from the album Serendipity that came out in 2025. I'll tell you who's in that quintet. Andrew Scott's playing the piano, Hilary Giddy's guitar, James Shortland bass, Abby Constable drums, and the trombone is played by Jacob Parks. The singer is Tiana Young, and here she is with My Funny Valentine.

And that was a Canadian trio led by the pianist Emmy Roussel, called the Emmy Roussel Trio. Nicolas Bédard was playing the bass and Dominique Cloutier was the drummer. The album's called Tear, T-E-R-R, and it came out in 2026. The group's been together for 15 years and that's their sixth album. That track was called Lueur des Feuilles Oubliées, so the Light of Forgotten Leaves. Sounds like an autumn theme there. Emmy Roussel, the trio, and some delightful, reflective Canadian music. Before that, we heard My Funny Valentine, sung by the Sydney singer Tiana Young. American guitarist Mike Clement has released an album with a wonderful title. It's called Polka Dots and Ray-Bans. And it's a trio album. Tris Duncan is playing the Hammond B3 organ. Gerald Watkins is playing the drums. Mike Clements, the guitar. And on this track, we've got Julian Lee playing the saxophone as well. This is a composition by Mike Clement himself. It's called The Tempo.

guitarist Mike Clement leading his trio, plus the sax player Julian Lee there with The Tempo. And that's from the 2026 release, Polka Dots and Ray-Bans. Great title. Right, a trumpeter now who sings a bit. The guy's name is Joe Grandston, and in April of 2026, he released an album called Let's Take a Chance Together. His voice, his singing voice, has been compared to that of Chet Baker. But his main career is playing the trumpet. And as a sideman, he's performed with some names that you'll know. People like Barry White, the Moody Blues, Kenny Rogers, the Temptations, Aretha Franklin, and others. And he's performed also as a sub with Toshiko Akiyoshi and Chico O'Farrell in the Birdland Club. So he's well known around the traps. Here he is with a quintet, and he's singing.

Oh, isn't that a catchy song? Written by Cole Porter in 1950, From This Moment On. That performance was by the Ted Rosenthal Trio, released on their April 2026 album, The Good Old Days. Ted Rosenthal is a pretty well-known pianist. As an up-and-coming young fella, he studied at the Manhattan School of Music, but then he won the second annual Thelonious Monk International Jazz Competition. That was back in 1988, and that set him on the way to a career. He performed with Jerry Mulligan at the end of Jerry's life. He also works with a lot of big names in jazz, including Kurt Elling and the singer Anne Hampton Calloway. Ted Rosenthal with his trio there, and that was From This Moment On. Before that, we heard Don't Get Around Much Anymore, and that was the trumpeter Joe Grandston with his quintet singing. Let's Take a Chance Together is the title of that album. Well, it's time for the final track of this hour of jazz, and we turn to a Canadian group led by a trombonist, singer and composer called Audrey Ochoa. Her release from 2026 is called The Sorceress. The Sorceress comes from, I think, a critic's name for her as the Sorceress of the Trombone. And she rather liked that, so that's the title of her album. She's here with a lot of very competent musicians. They make a good sound. And this is an intriguing title. From the album The Sorceress, here is Maintenance Phase.

trombonist Audrey Ochoa leading the group there. Ochoa spelled O-C-H-O-A. The album's called The Sorceress. That was Maintenance Phase, written by Audrey. And she was accompanied there by some fine musicians. Chris Andrew playing the piano. Jeremiah McDade was the tenor sax player. John May was playing the drums. Mike Lent the bass. It's an interesting album. The Sorceress, Audrey Ochoa. Well, I trust you've enjoyed this hour of jazz. We've certainly covered a bit of territory, United States and Canada, but also Australia. And we've covered a few years too, so lots of enjoyment there. And so ends Hot, Sweet and Jazzy for another week. Thanks for your company. Our email address is hotsweetandjazzy@gmail.com. And we're on Facebook too. See you again next time. Until then, bye-bye from Ross Williamson.

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3: Hello, I'm Shannon Kirkwood. Millions of the lowest paid workers will see a wage rise. The Fair Work Commission has announced a 4.75% rise to the minimum wage. For about 100,000 of Australia's lowest paid workers, the rise will be closer to 6%. Treasurer Jim Chalmers says this decision gets the balance right.
4: I think the Fair Work Commission has done a good job balancing cost of living pressures, the elements around small business, the broader economic conditions to come to this decision.
3: But the Australian Chamber of Commerce and Industry says it estimates the increase will impose an economy-wide cost of around $11.7 billion. It says it adds to the increasing costs for business. The voices of opponents and supporters of Labor's planned changes to negative gearing and the capital gains tax discount will be heard this month. 2 days have been set aside for public hearings as the federal government pushes to pass the legislation before the winter break. A final report is due to be tabled on June the 19th. Labor is seeking to pass tax changes through the House of Representatives this week before introducing the bill to the Senate for the final sitting fortnight. The Victorian Parliament has paid tribute to former AFL footballer and coach Neil Danaher. He died last week, 13 years after being diagnosed with motor neuron disease. He has been praised for his achievements in raising awareness, funds, support and hope for those also facing an MND diagnosis. Labor MP Emma Vullen, who is fighting MND, has paid tribute to Mr. Danaher.
5: Today is a day of sadness, but it is also a celebration of an extraordinary life. Neil Danaher may be gone, but his legacy, his courage, compassion and determination will live on for generations. Well
3: done. A state funeral service will be held at the MCG next Wednesday to honour Mr. Danaher. A dark day for Launceston is how the Greens have described a decision by a major brewery to turn the taps off. 42 local workers will be impacted when the owner of James Bogue's Lion stops brewing the beer in Tasmania from November. The brewery opened in 1881 with Scotland's James Bogue and his son taking over 2 years later. Green Senator for Tasmania Peter Wish-Wilson says it doesn't pass the pub test. He says it's another example of a big corporation buying up an iconic Tasmanian business, profiting off the state's brand, and then discarding the local workforce. The company says production will continue on mainland Australia. And the search continues for Mary, a Tasmanian devil missing from a theme park on the Gold Coast. She couldn't be found during a routine check at Paradise Country this morning. The park has been closed today. To sport now, former England captain Andrew Freddie Flintoff has been named coach of Sydney Thunder. He says he's excited about the opportunity.
6: You look at the franchise, you look at the players, you look at the support, and I think there's something really big to build on.
3: Flintoff replaces Trevor Bayliss, who departed from the role earlier this year after six seasons. In the AFL, Adelaide's Isaac Cumming and Tyler Walsh are undergoing scans after sustaining hamstring injuries during training last night, while Essendon defender Lewis Hayes has re-injured his ACL in his first game back from a ruptured ACL in the VFL on Sunday. And in golf, Australian Caris Davidson has received a late call-up to the US Women's Open. She has locked down the last spot in the 156-player field.
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0: If you're wondering what 45 RPM is all about, it's easy. 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

0: 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Three Dog Night, Mama Told Me Not to Come. Justin's just called in on 1-800-045-RPM. Let's see what we can do for him.
1: Can you play Mrs. Robinson from Simon and Garfunkel?
0: What's your connection with that?
1: Well, the movie, of course. Dustin Hoffman. Would Simon of Garfunkel have been anything without that movie? I mean, come on. 45 RPM.

0: 45 RPM. Some memories like that are worth replaying. If you've just joined us, welcome. This is 45 RPM, where we spin the greatest tunes from the vinyl era. Coming up this hour, Ward's got a fun Madonna quiz to test your knowledge. And next, cast your mind back. What year was it when Shane Gould was named Australian of the Year after that unforgettable Olympic performance? We'll play an epic song from that year on the history of pop. Coming up on 45 RPM.
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3: 1972.
4: David Cassidy, Donny Osmond and Michael Jackson were the Teeny Boppers pin-up boys in 1972. David brought back Cherish. Donny had the year's number one single with his revival of Paul Anka's Puppy Love. And Michael Jackson had his first number one hit with a song about a rat called Ben. Three of the year's biggest selling singles were instrumentals. A Moog synthesizer player called Stan Free recorded Popcorn under the name Hot Butter. The Royal Scots Dragoon Guards took their bagpipe version of the old hymn Amazing Grace to number one, and a group of Canadian old-timers, the Mum and the Dads, had a big hit with the Rangers Waltz. At the other end of the musical spectrum, the rock world's most outrageous showman, Alice Cooper, released the album and single School's Out. Deep Purple tested the decibel limits with Machine Head. The best-selling live recording came from UK rockers Slade with Slade Alive, and Jethro Tull made number one with their concept album Thick as a Brick, which featured just one 43-minute song. Talking of long songs, American Pie, an 8.5-minute

Epic by Don McLean, became one of the year's biggest hits. The song's lyrics are the subject of much curiosity. Although McLean dedicated the American Pie album to Buddy Holly, he's not mentioned by name in the song. American Pie was at number one for 5 weeks. 45 RPM.

0: 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The Four Seasons, Who Loves Ya? Coming up, we look at the biggest 45s this week across the decades. And in this week's quiz, Wood will test your knowledge about Madonna. 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
3: It's time to strike a pose with the undisputed queen of pop, Madonna. From the holiday years through to Vogue, Ray of Light and beyond, she's reinvented herself more times than most artists release albums. This week's questions were kindly sent in by Margaret from Harvey Bay, who tells us that she still remembers hearing Like a Virgin for the very first time and nearly driving off the road. So express yourself, get into the groove, and let's see if you're causing a commotion with this week's quiz. Question 1. Before becoming a global superstar, in which American city was Madonna born? Question 2. Now this is a two-parter and both answers relate to famous films. 1. Madonna starred alongside Rosie O'Donnell in which 1992 baseball film? 2. Which 1996 musical film saw Madonna play Eva Peron? Question 3. A three-parter for true fans. 1. What was the title of Madonna's first Australian Top 40 hit? 2. What Madonna hit from 1990 had the same title as Tommy James and the Shondells hit? And 3. Madonna performed at the halftime show of which major American sporting event in the year of 2012? Maestro, thinking music please. How do you think you went? Let's find out. Question 1. Before becoming a global superstar, in which American city was Madonna born? The answer? Madonna was born in Bay City, Michigan.
4: This used to be my playground. This used to be my childhood dream.
3: Question 2. Now this is the two-parter and both answers relate to famous films. 1. Madonna starred alongside Rosie O'Donnell in which 1992 baseball film? The answer to that, A League of Their Own. And 2. Which 1996 musical film saw Madonna play Eva Peron? The answer, Evita.
4: Don't cry for me, Argentina. The truth is I never left you.
3: Now finally for question 3, a three-parter for you, the true fan. 1. What was the title of Madonna's first Australian Top 40 hit? That answer, Burning Up. What Madonna hit from 1990 had the same title as a Tommy James and the Shondells hit? The answer to that, Hanky Panky. And the final one, Madonna performed at the halftime show of which major American sporting event in the year of 2012? The answer to that one, the Super Bowl 46th halftime show.

So how did you go? One, right, and you're still living in a material world. Two, and you're officially in vogue. And if you answered all three correctly, I salute you. Take a bow. You've clearly been keeping the faith borderline obsessively, not taking a holiday from your pop knowledge. 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Thanks for playing along this week. I'm Ward Lake, and this has been 45 RPM, where the records spin, the memories return, every song has a story.

0: 45 RPM. Side effects include toe tapping and time travel. And all I ever wanted Now let's check out the biggest tunes of the week in Australia on this day in years gone by. 40 years ago, Cliff Richard teamed up with the Young Ones for a comedic version of his 1959 hit, Living Doll.
1: Got myself a crying, talking, sleeping, walking, living doll.
0: 50 years ago, just as karaoke was beginning to spread throughout Asia, ABBA's biggest hits, including this one, were among the very first Western pop tracks turned into instrumental backing tapes. Fernando was number one for 14 weeks.
2: And you hear the drums, Fernando. I remember long ago another starry night like this.
0: And 60 years ago, Bobby and Laurie's song Hitchhiker became a number one hit after reimagining an obscure American B-side. The 45 was the first Australian single to feature a fuzz box.

cars go by. Some of them honk and some just wave high. It seems like life and the cars both just passed me by. 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

0: 45 RPM, Bobby and Laurie, beloved regular performers on the wildly popular teenage TV program The Go Show, with their first hit single, I Belong With You. The song hit number one in Melbourne and number nine nationally. Next hour, thanks to the wonders of pre-recorded magic, the late Renee Geyer joins us to play a song about the one day in the week that's always top of mind. And in Lost 45s, Cam has a Rolling Stone classic that Mick Jagger gave away. Aussie Legends and Lost 45s coming up next hour on 45 RPM.
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2: 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We pay our respects to their elders, past, present, and emerging, and extend that respect to all Aboriginal and Torres Strait Islander peoples listening. We recognise that music has always been at the heart of the Wiradjuri culture, a living tradition that connects people to country, to one another, and to the stories of the dreaming. For countless generations, music, song, and ceremony have echoed across these lands, strengthening community bonds and carrying knowledge, language, and spirit through time. 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

0: 45 RPM, proof that some things were better back then. Now, if you've just joined us, hello and welcome to 45 RPM. This is a show where we play the greatest tunes from the vinyl era. And Hannah, who listens to the show from the US, rang in a few minutes ago on 1-800-045-RPM with her request. Thanks for calling. What did you want to hear?
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0: And what's your connection with that?
1: This song means something to me because it was one of my favorite songs that the DJ played at my wedding back in 2020. We invited all of my grandparents, aunts and uncles, parents, everyone to come out on the dance floor and dance to this song. And so it always reminds me of my wedding. So I'd love to hear it.
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0: 8:45 RPM, we play the hits, not the fillers. This hour, one of the songs the Stones gave away. And they gave plenty away to people like Marianne Faithfull, Gene Pitney and Cliff Richard. But the artist that Cam's talking about in Lost 45s got several of them. But next in Aussie Legends, one of the biggest selling Aussie singles of all time. It was also a huge hit in the UK, Canada and around 10 other countries. Aussie Legends with the late Renee Geyer, sitting in my lounge room back then, next on 45 RPM.
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2: As a lead singer of the Easy Beat, Stevie Wright became the first international rock star that Australia produced, and probably the last until Michael Hutchence and Kylie Minogue arrived. Friday on My Mind went to number one in Australia, top 10 in the UK, France, Germany, Italy and the Netherlands, and a year later top 20 in the USA and Canada. Wright later scored a number one hit in Australia with his 11-minute solo hit called Evie. He was one of the most dynamic performers of his day. He opened the door to international success and influenced the many acts that followed. Stevie credited Ray Charles as the one who inspired him most.
3: I really idolised Ray Charles. He just seemed to have it all together, really. And we looked back to what was happening to the roots of rock and roll and the roots of music and found that Ray Charles knew what was going on and took our thing from him, not actually copied him, but took what he found out perhaps in attitude and transcribed that into our own interpretations of things and songs and feelings.
2: Apart from Ray Charles, who else influenced those early songs?
3: Buddy Holly and a host of others, Little Richard in a way for fast rock and roll songs. And I was even sucked into sentimental love songs like Bobby V and things like that. But when I found Ray Charles, I fell in love with music. I stopped trying to become a pop star and then I started to become a musician.
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1: 45 RPM. Some memories like that are worth replaying. Still to come, our timeless earworm. It's a one-hit wonder about an unforgettable telephone number. And goodness knows how many years on, the song still gets stuck in our heads. But next, the songs that the Rolling Stones gave away to other musicians. Mick Jagger and Keith Richards used many of these songs to practice songwriting, and some of them became hits for Marianne Faithfull, the Flying Burrito Brothers, Cliff Richard, Gene Pitney. But one artist got to record many of them, including Yesterday's Papers, Paint It Black, Think, Satisfaction, and this week's Lost 45. And that's coming up with Cam on 45 RPM.
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3: One of the fascinating things about the 1960s is how the biggest bands often had foils, artists who regularly covered their songs and sometimes even scored hits with them. Take the Beatles. Their catalogue was so strong that singers like Joe Cocker could take a tune like With a Little Help from My Friends and completely reinvent it. His soulful version became a classic in its own right, proving Lennon and McCartney's songs could live far beyond the Fab Four's recordings. The Rolling Stones had their own foil too, Chris Farlow. While Mick Jagger and Keith Richards were building their reputation as songwriters, they often gave material to Farlow. He had the voice and the grit to carry their songs into the charts. His 1966 version of Out of Time, produced by Jagger himself, went all the way to number one in the UK and number nine on the Australian Go Set chart. That was a Stones composition, but it was Farlow who turned it into a smash. For the songwriters, this was gold. It meant their work wasn't just tied to their own band, it could stand alone, succeed in other voices, and bring in publishing royalties. It was proof the Stones were more than performers, they were craftsmen. Let's spin one of those foils right now. This week's Lost 45 from Chris Farlow, Out of Time. I'm Cam for 45 RPM.

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Ice House, Electric Blue. I remember whenever that song used to come on the radio back in the day, one of my boys was always playing air guitar. And according to his kids, he still does. Thanks to Cam for his Lost 45s, Renee for Aussie Legends, Newman for the History of Pop, Ward for the Music Quiz, Hannah and Justin for your requests. 45 RPM emanates from the Pulse in Geelong and is heard nationally on stations throughout the Community Radio Network. We return next week with more of Australia's greatest 45s from the 60s, 70s and 80s. To take us out, this week's earworm. It's an incredibly infectious one-hit wonder about a telephone number left on a payphone wall. This is Tommy Two Tone with, now say it with me, 867-5309 Jenny. I'm Wes J. On behalf of the team, thanks for sharing part of your day with us on 45 RPM. Hey!

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Hello there and welcome to this week's episode of Global Village. My name's Habib, and for the next hour, I'll be taking you on a musical journey that celebrates life through the culture and diversity of world music. Thanks for joining us for the program today. Some of the countries we'll be visiting include Turkmenistan, Jamaica, Egypt, and Cuba. So wherever you may happen to be listening in this big wide world, sit back, get comfortable, as our magical carpet is about to take off. To start the show today, let's go to Brazil.

Music from Egypt by Hisham Abbas, and the track Nari Narin, and that's from the album Belly Dance Fever. And before that we heard music from Nigeria by Tweek and Tony Allen, and the track was Leroy, and that's from the album The Rough Guide to World Music. And to open the show today, music from Brazil, we heard the track Quita Menos La Ropa by Alexandre Pires from his album Estrella Guia. 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Let's continue our musical odyssey now and go to the Caribbean island of Cuba.

Music from Spain by Mala Rodriguez, sometimes referred to as La Mala, which means the bad one in Spanish. And the track Yo Marco El Minuto from her album Lujo Ibérico. And before that, music from Jamaica by The Scartalites and the track Glory to the Sound from the album Jamaica, The Greatest Songs Ever. And to open that set, music from Cuba by Selena Gonzalez and the track Yo Soy El Punto Cubano from the album Cuba Eterno. 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And a big shout out to listeners on 3YYR 94.7 The Pulse FM Radio in Geelong, Victoria. Hope you're enjoying the program today. Let's continue our musical odyssey now and go to Turkmenistan.

music from Lebanon by oud virtuoso Rabi Abul Khalil and the track The Passage of Life, and that's from the album Yara. And before that, music from the UK, we heard Indian musician Jagwinder Singh Dhaliwal, more often referred to as Juggy D, and the track Akhir from the album The Rough Guide to Bhangra Dance. And before that, music from Venezuela, we heard Franco De Vita performing the track Luis, and that's from his album Al Norte del Sur. And to open that set, music from the Central Asian country of Turkmenistan, the track Bayati, performed by Ashgabad, and that's from the album 11 out of 10. You're listening to Global Village across Australia on the Community Radio Network. And that brings us to the end of the program today. I hope you've enjoyed listening to Global Village, and I look forward to your company again at the same time next week. I'm going to leave you now with music from Mali. This is Ali Faketore and the title track from his album Savane.

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0: No, hurry up now!
1: No, this is the... I want to listen to it, okay? 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Too late. Sure. 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
1: Some things in life are bad, they can really make you mad. 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

0: Nesta Rini, my friend, by the Malian singer Fatoumata Jawara, performed in Democracy Now! Years ago. This is Democracy Now!, democracynow.org. I'm Amy Goodman. We look now at a growing boycott against Citizens Bank amidst a campaign to pressure the corporation to divest from financing CoreCivic and Geo Group, two of the nation's largest private operators of ICE jails. An interfaith coalition of dozens of religious groups in Boston said Citizens Bank has failed to adequately address its concern about financing private prisons. So the group is now withdrawing $1 million from its estimated $14 million account with the bank. The Greater Boston Interfaith Organization plans to continue pulling out $1 million at a time until the bank addresses its concerns. This is Senior Minister of Old South Church in Boston, Bishop John Edgerton, explaining the decision on MS Now.
1: We pulled $1 million out today. We transferred it to another bank because we want Citizens to stop doing this dirty business. Citizens is one of the only banks in the country that banks with and provides financing for CoreCivic and Geo Group, two of the most notorious private prison companies in this country. This

on tenor, Bobby Timmons, the piano player, Jamie Merritt on bass, and of course Art Blakey drums. It's taken from that 1960 Blue Note album, Like Someone in Love, Art Blakey's Jazz Messengers. Yes, it's two of a kind time now. You're pairing up of two song titles in sentence form. You're two of a kind. Well, now, our two of a kind this week comes our way thanks to Beverly Howell. Hi to you, Beverly, and of course we've heard from Beverly many times before on our show. Great to have you with us, Bev, and here's your two of a kind. I didn't know what time it was. Everything happens to me.

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2: Good morning, I'm Laura Devoy. The federal government is hoping growth remains higher than 2% when the latest GDP figures are revealed today. The Community Radio Network's Noah Seckham reports from Canberra.
3: The Bureau of Statistics reported economic growth of 2.6% in the most recent statistics in the year up to December 2025. Economists and the big four banks broadly expect limited economic growth between 0.3% and 0.6% due to a trade deficit, interest rate rises, and the beginning of the Iranian conflict. Treasurer Jim Chalmers says any increase in economic output will be welcome news.
4: I think any through-the-year growth with a two in front of it would be a particularly welcome outcome.
3: The Bureau of Statistics will publish the national accounts figures for the first quarter of 2023.

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1: National Radio News.
2: Good morning, I'm Laura Devoy. Urgent action is being called for to protect consumers from unsafe products being sold by online marketplaces. With the details, Shannon Kirkwood.
3: Consumer Group Choice says it's lodging a super complaint to the Australian Competition and Consumer Commission. The alarm is being sounded after Choice says its report reveals a frightening scale of unsafe products for sale on online marketplaces and third-party suppliers. The report found 6% of people who purchased products online in the last 2 years suffered an injury or property damage from an unsafe product. Choice Director of Campaigns Andy Kelly says potentially banned products are among those identified for sale from stores such as eBay, Amazon and Temu. The consumer group says if gaps in product safety laws are not closed, Australian consumers will continue to be harmed.
2: The Prime Minister will seek to sign a treaty when he meets his new Solomon Islands counterpart today. Just weeks after taking the top job, Matthew Wale is on his first official trip to Australia. Canberra is trying to minimise China's influence in the Pacific. Beijing signed a security pact with Honiara in 2022. Mr. Wale has previously been critical of his country's relationship with China. The New South Wales government is being urged to resolve legal claims relating to thousands of unlawful strip searches carried out at music festivals over a six-year period. Last year, the Supreme Court found police acted unlawfully and identified serious failures in training and supervision. An appeal will be heard tomorrow. Jordan Keating from law firm Slater & Gordon says the government should stop fighting and fairly compensate the thousands of young people who were impacted.
4: The court has already made significant findings, and once this appeal is complete, we hope that the government will engage with us and move to resolve the claims of thousands of young people affected, especially in circumstances where we understand that senior police officers are telling parliamentary inquiries that strip search practices will be changing moving forward.
2: A study has found the race to build data centres in Australia could force household electricity prices up by as much as 26% within a decade. The Climate Council says the artificial intelligence hubs could also use as much electricity as all homes in the state of Victoria by 2030. 162 data centres have been established across Australia, with another 90 planned. The report comes less than a week after a New South Wales inquiry heard calls for a data centre coordinator. Ukraine's President Volodymyr Zelensky has warned Russia could launch another massive attack after at least 21 people were killed and more than 100 wounded in strikes. Officials in the Kharkiv region have issued mandatory evacuation orders for 7,000 people. The BBC's Vitaly Shevchenko is at the scene of one of the strikes in Kyiv.
5: We are in what is normally a sleepy suburb of Kyiv, but things changed overnight when it was hit by Russia. Locals tell us there had at least three explosions. Around us, we see lots of residential buildings with their windows smashed. There's glass strewn everywhere, lots of rubble lining the pavements with workers clearing it and locals helping them.
2: Turning to sport, in cricket, Australia has defeated Pakistan by 41 runs in the second men's one-day international. Australia batted first in Lahore and scored 213. Cameron Green and Josh Inglis both posted half centuries. The home side was all out for 190. Nathan Ellis was player of the match after taking four wickets for 33 runs.
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11: 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We pay our respects to their elders, past, present and emerging, and extend that respect to all Aboriginal and Torres Strait Islander peoples listening. We recognise that music has always been at the heart of the Wiradjuri culture, a living tradition that connects people to country, to one another and to the stories of the dreaming. 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

Well, it's a while since we've heard that one. Tiffany, her name was Tiffany Darwish, probably still is Tiffany Darwish. She's been married a couple of times. Remember that hit? I Think We're Alone Now. She was like 16 years old when that went to number one in the US all the way back in 1987. We opened up this morning with Police Wrapped Around Your Finger, and in between that, the great British band The Cure, Just Like Heaven. It is Wednesday morning, bang on, 20 past seven. It is wet out there, and more of it to come, really. It's coming down in buckets the last couple of days, isn't it? But I guess we need it. It is 8 degrees in Orange. The Bureau is saying it feels like 3 right now. More rain today, up to 10 mils of it, and a high of just 9 degrees today. The winds west-northwesterlies up to 40 kilometres an hour again, and towards the mountains, some damaging winds, the Bureau is saying. Tonight, some heavy rain expected, then tomorrow showers, and even a storm possible for Orange, and just 5 or 6 degrees the top. Canoundra, you're out to 12 degrees this morning. Showers across the day, up to 10 mils of rain. Then tomorrow, cloudy and the chance of an afternoon storm, and 8 or 9 degrees, but a top of 14 degrees for Canoundra today. Forbes and Parks, you're presently at 13 degrees, up to 5 mils of rain, and 15 degrees your high today. Then tomorrow, the chance of a storm, and 11 degrees. Molong, you're at 8 degrees, showers today, up to 10 mils of rain, and 9 degrees your high. Then tomorrow, even cooler, the chance of a shower, and the best of 7. Wellington, sitting at 12 degrees right now, up to 5 mils of rain for you today, Wellington, and showers across the day, and a best of 14 degrees. Then tomorrow, some early rain, the chance of a storm across the day, and 11 degrees, and it's better weather in Sydney, 16 degrees right now, partly cloudy, and 21 today, but dry for Sydney. Then tomorrow, clear early, then clouding over in the afternoon, and a best of 17 or 18. Let's get into our Wednesday morning with some Tracy Chapman.

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0: 7:35 on our Wednesday morning, Vienna. I went to Vienna a couple of months ago. What an amazing city that is, the history of that amazing place. It is 7 degrees, 7.5 degrees in Orange. Feels like 3, the Bureau saying, and headed for a top of just 10 degrees today. Now, Orange had its collection earlier this year. Now it's Parkshire's turn. And Parkshire Council is reminding residents to get ready for the annual curbside bulky waste clean-up, with collections taking place across Parkshire from 15 to 26 of June. The free service is available to all residential properties currently receiving a Parkshire Council waste and recycling collection service, and provides residents with an opportunity to dispose of unwanted bulky household items while helping divert recyclable materials from landfill. Parkshire Council's Waste Management Coordinator Sharon Ware has encouraged residents to take advantage of the service and ensure items are prepared correctly for collection. Now, they're not taking everything, but she says to assist with efficient collection, waste must be separated into three distinct piles: scrap metal and white goods, e-waste, and thirdly, general bulky household items. So loose items should be securely tied into bundles using rope or string, or placed in sturdy boxes. Plastic bags will not be collected. A maximum of 2 cubic metres of waste per household will be accepted. Items that are oversized, hazardous, longer than 1.8 metres, excluding mattresses, or too heavy to be safely handled by two people, won't be collected. Waste placed in laneways will also not be collected. Residents should note that tyres are not being accepted as part of the curbside bulky waste cleanup and must be disposed of through alternative approved recycling or disposable facility. So that's a great idea. I know Orange has it yearly, and now it's Park's turn from the 15th to the 26th of June, curbside bulky waste cleanup. Here's a song by Randy Travis. It's a beauty. Listen to the words of this.
1: A farmer and a teacher

Taylor Langley out of Alabama, Choosin' Texas, and that song is breaking all sorts of records, longevity records on all sorts of charts across the US at the moment. It is the hottest song in America and across the world, in fact, in country music. It is the 3rd of June. And born this day in 1911 in Wisconsin, Ellen Corby. Remember her? She was the cranky grandma in that fantastic TV series of the 1970s, The Waltons. Forbes Carlyle, the athlete and influential Australian swimming coach, was born in Melbourne this day in 1921. He left us in 2016. Actor Tony Curtis was born in Manhattan, New York, this day in 1925. He died in 2010. Canadian pop singer Dan Hill, remember him of Sometimes When We Touch fame? He's 72 today. He was born in Toronto, Canada. Tennis great Rafael Nadal, the winner of 22 Grand Slam titles, 14 of those alone, the French Open, which is on at the moment. Rafael Nadal is 40 today, and born this day in 1950 in Detroit, Michigan. Susie Quattro, musician and actress, remember her, Leather Tuscadero in the Happy Days. Susie Quattro is 76 today.

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1: Good morning, I'm Laura Devoy. New research shows Australians are continuing to report issues with contacting emergency services. 8% of respondents to a survey commissioned by the Australian Communications Consumer Action Network reported they or a family member were unable to contact 000 from a mobile phone due to an outage in the past 12 months. That number is down from 10% in March. The survey also found nearly 90% of Australians support government-mandated minimum standards for emergency call reliability. Consumer group Choice has raised concerns about the scale of harm being caused by unsafe products sold online. A new report has found 6% of people who purchased products online in the past 2 years suffered an injury or property damage as a result of an unsafe product. Choice says potentially banned products are among those identified for sale from stores such as eBay, Amazon and Temu. The consumer regulator is taking legal action in regards to products containing unsafe batteries and magnets. Online safety experts say harmless flirtation on a dating or social media app could be the first step in a sextortion scam. Last year, eSafety received more than 3,300 reports of sexual extortion. 90% of victims were young males aged 16 to 24. It's launched a new campaign which uses generative artificial intelligence to expose the deceptive tactics used to ensnare young men and help victims spot the warning signs. Speaking to the ABC, eSafety Commissioner Julianne Mann-Grant explained what victims should do.
2: Our message is, if this happens to you, report it, get help, get support, but also collect evidence and block.
1: The head of the United Nations says the world must treat the new phase of the weather pattern El Niño as an urgent climate warning. There's an 80% chance an El Niño will form in the coming months, the BBC's Anbarasan Etirajan reports.
3: The weather pattern caused by a periodic warming of sea surface temperatures in the Pacific Ocean has often contributed to extreme weather around the world. In some regions, surging heat is the danger. In others, varying quantities of rain. Its effect on the South Asian monsoon is likely to be among the most consequential. Indian forecasters have warned of the lowest rainfall in 11 years because of El Niño. The monsoon normally delivers about 70% of annual rain to the country, where half of farmlands lack consistent irrigation.
1: Two anniversaries are being recognised by the Australian National Maritime Museum's Purling Elders exhibition. The official opening in Sydney today on Mabo Day marks the 34th anniversary of the historic High Court decision. It also marks the 90th anniversary of 1936 strike action. Speaking to National Radio News, Head of Indigenous Programs Matt Pohl explains how this strike proved historically significant.
4: The anniversary of the 1936 Torres Strait Islands strike. So that strike was the pearling boat workers who inspired the Aboriginal wharf workers here in Sydney to organise their own protest in 1938.
1: Turning to sport, in tennis, Marta Kostyuk has reached her first Grand Slam semi-final. The women's 15th seed defeated 7th seed Elena Svitolina 6-3, 2-6, 6-2 at the French Open. Her next opponent will be 8th seed Mira Andreeva, who defeated 18th seed Sorana Kirsteja this morning.
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8: G'day, I'm Andrew G, Independent, Federal Member for Clare. I recently moved a motion in the Australian Parliament calling on governments to bring in a support package for our businesses going broke because of the indefinite closure of the Great Western Highway, and also to commit major funding in the budget for improved road access between the Central West and Sydney. Unbelievably, when it came to a vote, no Labor or One Nation MP supported it, and hardly any Liberals or Nationals either. Rest assured that I'll be keeping up the fight for the support our communities need and deserve. Authorised by AG Orange.
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0: lady out of Melbourne, Renee Geyer. Say that you love me. It's 10 past 8 on our dreary Wednesday morning. I guess we need the rain. If we said a couple of weeks ago we were complaining about rain, they'd say we're mad. So we need it. It's we've had, I think, 30-odd mils since yesterday in Orange, about 9 o'clock yesterday morning. So it's that steady rain that we need. It's this time of the week, each week, we speak to our local Member of Parliament, Phil Donato, our independent member for Orange. How are you, sir?
1: Good morning, guys. Yes, I'm good. Thank you, mate. How are you?
0: Oh, I'm very well. Now, you've got every reason to be very tired this morning because in the wee hours of the morning you got up to watch rugby, you mad man.
1: Yeah, I was up at 2 a.m. to watch my older son, Daniel, who played in the grand final over in Italy, and we live-streamed it, so... It was, he plays for a club called Petrarca, which are based up in Padua in the north, eastern Veneto region part of Italy, and they played Reggio, which is from Bologna. It was in the stadium there, it was 10,000 people at the rugby stadium, which is a pretty big crowd for rugby in Italy. And unfortunately, they went down. So it started off well. They're up 5-0, and things are looking good. But then it went downhill from then, and they end up losing. I think the final score was 27-5. So a bit disappointing for Dan and his team. But congratulations to Reggio. I mean, they were the best team all year. They finished first. They won the Coppa Italia, which is like another comp that runs parallel throughout the year, and then took out the Italian National Championship. So well done to them. And, Daniel will lick his wounds.
0: What position is he playing these days?
1: He plays 10. So he had a good game, actually. He set up the first try. He had a good game, but the Reggio forward pack was just too strong. They scored two tries from rolling mauls where they rolled 20, 30 metres out from the try line from line-outs, and it was just like trying to stop a Sherman tank, you know. You just couldn't. And then when that sort of happened, it was late first half, and then it just sort of seemed to take the wind out of the sails of the Petrarca boys, and they sort of, I think, dropped their heads, and then second half tried playing catch-up footy, which is always hard, and it was wet, and balls getting dropped, and, you know. Anyway. One of those grand finals you probably will hopefully forget.
0: yeah, exactly.
1: Sometimes
0: I will.
1: Sometimes it can happen.
0: Good stuff getting into the grand finals. Actually, rugby's getting bigger in Italy, isn't it? So
1: it's quite big. Yeah. And the Italian national coach, was there watching and was part of the TV broadcast. And I think rugby is quite big. I mean, they play in the Six Nations in Europe. They play against, you know, England, Wales, England, France, Wales, Ireland, Scotland, which is a pretty tough competition. And they've beaten the Wallabies the last two times that they've played them in Italy as well. So, I think rugby in Italy is getting stronger. And it's more based around that northern region of Italy. That's sort of like the rugby stranglehold up there.
0: Yeah.
1: Obviously, soccer's the big one, the big code over there. But there is a following for rugby union, absolutely. And they've got their national team. I think they're ranked in the top 10 or 12 in the world, and they'll be coming to Australia later in 2027 for the Rugby World Cup.
0: Will he get a start, you reckon? Or is he on the fringe?
1: Well, that was half. Hopefully yesterday, if they might have won. who knows, the national coach was there watching. Look, it's hard because a lot of the guys who play in that national team play professionally in France, or they play they play for Benetton or Zebre, which are the two clubs that play in the pro-European top 14 competition. But in saying that, they always do pick guys out of the same that competition that Daniel plays in, the Italian Serie A, they call it. So it's hard. We'll see what happens.
0: Hey, speaking of rugby, big weekend here in Orange. I mean, we love our rugby out here, and it's in Orange always the June long weekend. The state championships of different ages, 13s to 15s. Look, I think it's the 13s this year, isn't it?
1: Yeah, that's right. Under 13. So every June on weekend, Orange hosts the junior rugby championships, and so it's the under 13s. And it brings all the teams from Sydney, so all the teams that would play in the Shoot Shield, all their junior teams, so the likes of, you know, Randwick, Gordon, Moringa, Eastern Suburbs, Parramatta Tubaloos, you know, all those clubs, plus all the country provincial teams, so Central West, you know, Riverina, Central North, Western, you know, Newcastle, Hunter, Illawarra. So it brings a couple of thousand people to Orange. This event, it's a great event for the local community and the local economy. It injects something like about $2 million. So there'll be well over 1,000 people who come out, whether they be players, spectators, being, you know, family members, officials, supporters. It's always a huge event. So it's being held up at Orange, at Waratah Sports Club, Pride Park, which is where Orange City play. And that goes over the course of the long weekend. Last year, it actually snowed.
0: I remember.
1: This weekend coming, and a lot of the teams from Sydney are like, I've never played in snow before.
0: Oh, I do remember that.
1: But it's always a huge event. My boys played in it when they were younger as well, you know, going through. But and you'll find that, you know, there will be boys that will go through that have gone on to play for the Wallabies and go on to bigger and better things. So, yeah, look, it's a great carnival, great for Orange, great for the local community and the local economy. You know, the visitation, there'll be a lot of people in town over the weekend of this weekend. And we're going to be out there with Steve Camper, the sports minister, who's visiting Orange this weekend on Saturday. We're officially opening those new change rooms and amenities that have been built on the northern end of Pride Park, extending the additional capacity for change rooms, men's and women's, and toilets, and also change rooms for the referees. So
0: great stuff.
1: Yeah, look, that facilitates them being able then to host these types of events where you've got, you know, heaps and heaps of teams and players and whatnot.
0: I know Campy, you'll have to show him what a rugby ball is because he's Greek. He'll bring out a soccer ball.
1: Yeah, he is. Yeah, he actually told me yesterday, I was having a chat to him yesterday, he actually said he actually played one game of rugby union for Southern Districts, which is the team which is in his electorate of Rockdale.
0: Yeah, one game.
1: He used to also, I think he was the president of Sydney Olympic, back, which is the soccer team, which was a Greek soccer team back in the NFL days, which is going back in the 80s and 90s. The NFL was the top, was I suppose, the precursor to what the A-League is now. And, yeah, he was the president of Sydney Olympic, a very famous Greek soccer club in Sydney.
0: Yeah, I used to work with his sister, Angela. She's a very talented journalist. She used to be a writer for the Daily Telegraph. So she used to write on her brother. There you go. yeah. Hey, mate, just all the people that you get down to Parliament, all different, you know, groups, that they're all fighting for, I guess, attention and their space, and the crowded space to get attention for all their individual causes. Now, you've got this week, Get a Grip. Now, you tell us, remind us about that again, please.
1: Yeah, look, so that's an event it's going to be happening this week. So Men's Health Week kicks off next week, so a bit of a theme over the weekend. But, yeah, look, it's an event, amateur arm wrestling event that's going to be taking place. Steve Campers have corralled him to come up to Orange for it. So it involves amateur arm wrestling with some really important, relevant speakers in the space of health and men's health specifically. There'll be a couple of doctors, Dr. Ken Hazelton, well-known local family GP, Dr. Marsh, who's a urologist as well. There's going to be a local pharmacist doing health checks. And then we've got some other speakers as well who are going to be talking. Special envoy for men's health, Dan Rapacoli, who's the federal member for the Hunter. Huge man, Olympic gold medalist, actually, in shooting, pistol shooting, I think. He's coming to Orange as well. And it's really to launch Men's Health Week, which is something we're trying to build the momentum behind to really promote awareness amongst men and women, but men to take their health serious. Don't, you know, get your regular checkups, whether that be, you know, your blood tests at your local GP for PSA or your prostate, do it by blood test now, or, you know, your cholesterol, diabetes, all those things, all that sugar, all those things that are really important. But also, but also other things like looking after your physical health, mental health as well is really important, right? So unfortunately and sadly, you know, men on average don't have as long a life expectancy as women. More men, you know, commit suicide and die younger than women. These are just the facts, and we need to do more. More men sort of generally put their health in a sort of "she'll be right" sort of attitude, and we really need to shift that, because early detection is the key, early awareness is the key, and having events like this that promote this and get the message out there. We've got some fantastic people taking part in this amateur arm wrestling on Saturday. We've got Phil Kearns and James Grant, two Wallaby legends, who are going to be matching off. I'm going to be going up against Dan Rapacoli.
0: good luck with that.
1: Good luck with that. He's about 7 foot tall and about 130 kilos.
0: Oh, you're a fit bugger. You'll be right.
1: Roy Butler's going against Steve Camper. We've got Robbie Mortimer, the singer, Orange Country Music singer. He's going against a professional bull rider. And we've got Andrew Holland, Assistant Commissioner, Police Assistant Commissioner, Western Region Commander, going against a Deputy Commissioner from Fire and Rescue. We've got two local real estate agents, Lance Snadden, going against Scott Peterson.
0: Oh, yeah, yep.
1: As well, and there's a few others. We've got about 12 or 13, but it revolves around the messaging about men's health. So, yeah, look, it's really important to raise these issues. I'm going to be doing a notice of motion in Parliament tomorrow on Men's Health Week and the importance of men taking their health serious and being proactive around it, because we really need to encourage men to do that. So
0: it's pretty close, this issue, to you, isn't it? Because you've got your Mr. Perfect that you do once a month. It's a barbecue.
1: Yeah, that's right. And that came about, I mean, that's on this Sunday as well, just quietly. But, yeah, that came about because, you know, I was dealing with so many constituents when I was first elected, especially. And there was a real gap in the mental health space, especially amongst men. Men were seemed to be overrepresented in terms of people who were really suffering. And, you know, that was a real issue that I identified very early on when I was elected. So, you know, that was one of the reasons that motivated me to get the Mr. Perfect Barbecue going, which I'm still involved with, the Orange Men's Shed now. They help out with that, running that as well, which is terrific. But, look, I think it's really important. And I see it as a wonderful opportunity for me with the contacts and the platform that I have, to be able to promote that and get the attention. We've got Weekend Sunrise, going to do a live cross on Saturday morning into Orange at the event. So a good opportunity to raise it, and obviously there'll be local media as well, but a good opportunity to raise it and promote the issue and see what we can do our bit and help.
0: Yeah, good on you. Talking as we do each week with our local Member of Parliament, Phil Donato. Phil, just on that, there's a documented connection between mental health issues and homelessness. Is the government aware of the level of homelessness, particularly in places like Orange? We're seeing anecdotally, we're seeing an increase in it. In your electorate, is that something that government keeps an eye on or not?
1: Yeah, absolutely. I mean, it's often brought up in Parliament by lots of different MPs. There's an issue right across, well, not just probably New South Wales, but across Australia, but it's exacerbated in New South Wales when you look at the cost of living and also the cost of housing and rent and the limited number of social housing that there is available and the long wait lists that there are on social housing wait lists right across New South Wales. And I know for a fact, I've seen it myself in Orange, people sleeping rough, whether that's at various locations around town. They're pretty well documented where they are. I know councils, it's a complex issue for council because a lot of them are sleeping rough on their property up at the showground or, you know, even the Orange Railway Station. It's a really difficult one because you're right, there's a lot of crossover between, you know, people suffering from mental health, which can then exacerbate if they're homeless or can lead to being homeless, and having that support structure around them. We do have we do have some terrific agencies, non-government agencies around Orange and the Central West that do a lot of work in that space, but it's clearly, we clearly need more support, more assistance and more funding funneled into that sort of avenue, you know. Look, it is a problem. And Orange, you may not think it's as visible as what it is in streets of Sydney or Woolloomooloo or, you know, some of the more well-known places where you see it in Sydney. And it's becoming more and more prevalent. You know, there's people that sleep rough just on the door, on the back of Parliament House, in the building there. You can often, if you're there late at night, just outside the windows, you can see people sleeping on the footpath, and that's visible at Parliament House. So,
0: look,
1: it's obviously more work needs to be done. They are aware of it, but it's a difficult issue, and you know, it's difficult to get a lot of this stuff fixed in the short term. It's sort of, you know, often there's a lack of housing or a lack of property that they can go into, and it's just trying to find that. And plus, they've got to be willing to do that too. Sometimes, and those that are not well, don't want to leave. They're camped up in their camp or with their little network of other people who are homeless, and they don't want to move.
0: Yeah, that's true.
1: And that's difficult.
0: Yeah. Hey, just before I let you go, and I'm sure I'll bump into you on the weekend when you're back for those events. I know people are probably sick of hearing about the closure of the Great Western Highway and what's being done, but is there any likelihood of any more money for those businesses that are suffering? I know they've been

0: visiting with the Premier, not just myself, but other impacted local members as well. You know, I know Dougal from Dubbo and Paul Toole, the member from Bathurst, have also raised it. So, you know, I think it's what they offered was with the $3.5 million is really basically an insult, really, to those impacted businesses. $10,000 grants for eligible small businesses, and they had to be in that immediate proximity of Mount Victoria, Hartley, Oberon. There's lots of small businesses, and not just small businesses, who are impacted by this, and it's going to be impacted for some more months whilst the road gets repaired. So we'll keep pushing for that. There hasn't been any word this week in Parliament. Budget's coming out in later this month, so there might be some additional funding perhaps in that. Well, I certainly hope so. I did speak to Janelle Saffin, who's the minister responsible for this. I spoke to her, you know, a few times now directly about it. I know she's pushing hard with the Treasurer as well to get more money. She knows it's not enough. She knows it's a start. And, you know, she's assured me she's working hard on with Treasury to try and get more funding down the track. But to answer your question at the moment, no.
1: Yeah, good on you. We'll keep pushing. I know you will. Phil Donato, thank you very much for your time as always. All the best with Saturday and get a grip. That's just a great initiative. Very, very clever of you to think of that. So all the best. And
0: it's all good. It's all good. Came up with a brainstorming exercise at the office one day about what we can do differently to try and promote this sort of issue. And, yeah, so my staff have done a lot of work to put this event on as well. So, looking forward to it. Should be a lot of fun.
1: Good on you. Catch you next week. Thanks very much for your time, Phil.
0: Thanks, Todd. See you, mate.
1: All the best.

Jackson Dean, Heavens to Betsy, a great song by the American about a man who realises the errors of his way a little too late. It is 8:36 on our Wednesday morning. Thank you for listening to FM 107.5. 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We'd love to discuss the options for you. It is 8 degrees in Orange, headed for a scorching 9 degrees as our maximum today. We've had 30 mils of rain in Orange in the last 24 hours, the Bureau is saying, and those temperatures are going to hover around here until the weekend. Here's Mumford & Sons.

The great man, Kenny Rogers, The Gambler. Would you agree with me that is one of the most cleverly written songs ever? It's just timeless, isn't it? Just a brilliant song, The Gambler. It is June 3. It is 8:45 on our Wednesday morning. Pretty bleak out there, and it's going to be like that way for the next couple of days. On June 3 in history, in 1539, Spanish conquistador Hernando de Soto lands in Florida and claims it for Spain. Then 12 months on to the day, in 1540, De Soto becomes the first European to cross the Appalachian Mountains in what is now the east of the United States. In 1899, W.G. Grace, instrumental in developing the game of cricket, plays his last day in a test for England at the age of 50. In 1956, this day, rock and roll was banned in Santa Cruz, California, as an act detrimental to both the health and morals of our youth, according to authorities. Rock and roll, no good. In 1970, this day, Ray Davies of the band The Kinks travels to London from New York and back to change one word in the song Lola from Coca-Cola to Cherry Cola because the BBC had a ban on commercial references. This day in 1989, Chinese troops fired on pro-democracy supporters in Beijing's Tiananmen Square, sparking the beginning of the massacre there. Boxer Muhammad Ali died this day in 2016, aged 74. This day in 1937, the Duke of Windsor, formerly King Edward, weds American socialite Wallace Simpson in France. And this day in 1967, Aretha Franklin's cover of Otis Redding's Respect reaches number one on the US charts.

Chisel Forever now at 8.53 on our Wednesday morning. Jeff Rogers will be in from 10 o'clock this morning on your station 107.5. Before that, from 9 o'clock, will be Sandy Kay and her brilliant program, Breath of Fresh Air, where she interviews some of the international superstars of music. Last week, she had John Ilsley, the former bass guitarist with Dire Straits, on for an hour. It was just absolutely brilliant. You can listen to her via the podcast too at any time. She gets the absolute superstars on. But Jeff Rogers with his great interviews and music from 10 o'clock this morning. Thanks very much for joining me on the Morning Muster this morning. Always enjoy your company. Hope you've liked the choice of music. And we thank again Phil Donato, our local Member of Parliament, for giving us his valuable time each Wednesday as he does. Just before I go, I'll do a quick whip around of the Central West weather. It's 8 degrees, stuck on 8 degrees in orange. It feels like 3. More rain, up to 10 mils today. We've had 30 in the last 24 hours and a high of just 9 degrees today. Some big winds about too. Winds northwest, from the west-northwest at 40 k's an hour. Heavy rain tonight, the Bureau saying. Expected tomorrow a top of 5 or 6 degrees only, and even a storm in the afternoon. Canoundra, 13 degrees right now. Showers across the day, up to 10 mils of rain for you, Canoundra. Tomorrow, cloudy. The chance of an afternoon storm and 8 or 9 degrees, but a top of just 14 for Canoundra today. Forbeson Parks, you're still at 13 degrees, up to 5 mils of rain for you today and a top of 15 degrees. Then tomorrow, the chance of storms and 11 degrees. Molong, you're out to 8 degrees, showers, up to 10 mils of rain for you and 9 degrees today, your top. Tomorrow, the chance of a shower and 7 degrees. Wellington, 13 degrees, up to 5 mils of rain for you today. Wellington, showers across the day and 14 your high. Tomorrow, some early rain, the chance of a storm across the day and 11 degrees. And for Sydney, 18 degrees, partly cloudy and 21 today, the high. Then clear early tomorrow, then clouding over in the afternoon and a high tomorrow of 17 or 18 degrees. Thanks very much again for your company today. I'll catch you on Saturday for my sports show. Rob McLaughlin will be in for his version of the Morning Muster tomorrow from 7 o'clock. Have a great week, everyone. Stay upright, stay dry. Here's Mondo Rock.

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1: National Radio News.
2: Good morning, I'm Laura Devoy. The major banks have downgraded their forecasts ahead of the release of the latest GDP figures. Economists from the Commonwealth Bank believe the Australian economy did not grow at all in the first quarter of this year. ANZ is predicting 0.5% growth, while the National Australia Bank and Westpac are expecting 0.3% growth. The figures, which will be released at 11:30 a.m. Australian Eastern Standard Time, will reflect the state of the economy before the outbreak of the conflict in Iran. New research shows Australians are attending more arts events, but cost remains a barrier. A survey has found 74% of Australians attended at least one live arts event or festival in the past year. That's the highest level recorded since the survey began in 2009. But nearly two-thirds of respondents said cost was the biggest barrier to attendance. Creative Australia says the research shows Australians still deeply value cultural participation and connection. Local councils will be sharing progress on tackling tyre waste today. Shannon Kirkwood has more.
3: It's estimated councils spend $6.5 million a year removing illegally dumped tyres. Local governments from across Queensland, South Australia and Western Australia will be appearing before a parliamentary committee today in Canberra. It's looking into the state of the nation's tyre industry, as well as the challenges and opportunities associated with a circular economy. The committee has already heard about the financial, environmental and health impacts facing communities and local governments as a result of improper storage, stockpiling and illegal dumping of end-of-life tyres.
2: The US Secretary of State Marco Rubio has told Congress the Trump administration will re-engage with a global vaccine alliance amid an Ebola outbreak in Central Africa. Gavi helps developing countries purchase and administer vaccines, but the White House blocked funding after Health Secretary Robert Kennedy Jr., a known vaccine critic, expressed concern. Mr. Rubio was asked by senators whether Mr. Kennedy wants to give funds to Gavi again.
4: The State Department a few weeks ago made the decision that we were going to re-engage on this issue of Gavi. We'd like to get this issue resolved in an outcome that's acceptable, both to Congress and also to our goals on global health. So I wouldn't use the word defer, but we have certainly allowed him to play a leading role in determining what we're going to do next.
2: That from the BBC. Damaging winds are forecast to continue today in New South Wales, with much of the northern, southern and central ranges under a severe weather warning. The Bureau of Meteorology is forecasting wind gusts up to 90 kilometres per hour today. For alpine areas in the Western Snowy Mountains and the ACT, wind gusts up to around 110 kilometres per hour are occurring, above 1,900 metres. Marine wind warnings are also in place in New South Wales, Victoria and South Australia. Turning to sport, in cricket, Australia has defeated Pakistan by 41 runs in the second men's one-day international. Australia batted first in Lahore and scored 213. Cameron Green and Josh Inglis both posted half centuries. The home side was all out for 190. Nathan Ellis was player of the match after taking 4 wickets for 33 runs. And in the NRL, the Manly Sea Eagles have signed interim coach Kieran Foran on a 3-year deal. Foran took over from Anthony Seibold after round 3 of this year, and the Sea Eagles have won 7 of 9 games since.
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7: 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I recently moved a motion in the Australian Parliament calling on governments to bring in a support package for our businesses going broke because of the indefinite closure of the Great Western Highway, and also to commit major funding in the budget for improved road access between the Central West and Sydney. Unbelievably, when it came to a vote, no Labor or One Nation MP supported it, and hardly any Liberals or Nationals either. Rest assured that I'll be keeping up the fight for the support our communities need and deserve. Authorised by AG Orange.
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doing today? I'm so glad you've decided to join me. Today's episode is going to be even more of a history lesson than it usually is for those of you who weren't around in the 60s. And if you're actually old enough to remember, I promise it's going to be quite an interesting walk down memory lane. I first heard the band Sam the Sham and the Pharaohs when I was a small child. Their second biggest hit was played on the radio on constant rotation and was such an earworm that I just couldn't stop singing it. Do you know which song I'm talking about?

0: The song Little Red Riding Hood came out in 1966, and although that was one of the hits that defined the band, there was so much more to them. Curious, I went looking for Domingo Samudio, better known by his stage name Sam the Sham. I knew he lived somewhere in Texas, and after dialing several of the names listed in the white pages, I finally found the retired rock and roller and caught up with him on the phone.
1: Hello.
0: Hello, Sam. How are you?
1: I'm all right.
0: I realised this wasn't going to be an easy conversation, given Sam is now in his 90th year.
1: Shucks, I never stand in front of it. Calendar counting, that's when bones can pick you up. Why take someone when you can catch someone standing?
0: But you're feeling well, aren't you, and still making music?
1: I don't know about making music, but I'm still on my feet.
0: Hey, well, that's a good start.
1: Oh, man.
0: Can I take you back just a little bit through history?
1: Yeah.
0: I might fill you in a bit first off. Domingo Samudio was born in 1937 in Dallas to Spanish-speaking parents of Mexican descent. He was one of three children raised by his dad after the untimely passing of his mother. Domingo started singing in the second grade when he was chosen to represent his school in a live radio performance, and he began playing the guitar several years later. Following graduation, he joined the Navy and lived in Panama for 6 years. During his deployment, Domingo often acted as the MC during dances and became a crowd favourite due to his onstage antics. In 1961, he came back to Texas and enrolled in music history courses. He started playing gigs at night and studied during the day.
2: Gather round, everybody.

0: you started the group The Pharaohs, you were inspired, I believe, by the costumes that Yul Brynner wore in that 1956 film The Ten Commandments. Is that right?
1: Yeah.

0: I hadn't seen the movie, but I knew that they were pretty regal, and it just sounded royal.
1: And you wanted a band to look royal?
0: I don't know about look royal, but while they're scratching their head trying to pronounce it, you could be running.
1: How did the band come about for you in the first place?
0: Well, I don't know. Our culture, when we lived in the country, I mean, when I was growing up, we didn't have electricity, or we had kerosene and, you know, lamps, and we had wood stoves to cook on.
1: Right.
0: I didn't cook, but my grandmother and my family, my father and my mother, lived across the road from each other in West Dallas at the time that we lived in. As a matter of fact, it's oddly enough, the Barrows, you know, the history of the two gangsters, the male and the female, lived down the road from us. As a matter of fact, they had a well, and long story short, my uncle had to hook up the mules to drag this. It didn't even have wheels. It was just kind of like a drag with barrels on it, and it fill it with water and then pull it back to where we were. It's not, I'm strange that I'm remembering this. I just hadn't thought of it in a long time.
1: You might have guessed that infamous couple Domingo is talking about is Bonnie and Clyde. They were two of the most notorious criminals in American history who became legendary during the Great Depression for their crime spree across the central U.S., which included bank robberies, gas station thefts, and multiple murders. Clyde Barrow was born in Ellis County near Dallas, and his family moved to West Dallas in the early 20s. Bonnie Parker moved to West Dallas, which was often called Cement City, at a young age after her father died. While they were known for stealing cars and robbing small stores, the pair frequently returned to Dallas to visit family, often engaging in violent confrontations with local law enforcement while there. Bonnie and Clyde were killed in a police ambush in 1934 in Louisiana.

0: can you tell me just a little bit about how you got the name Sam the Sham?
1: When we started our band, there was the Ten Commandments movie out with all the regal pharaohs and all of that in it. And so we thought that was pretty royal and we would just be the pharaohs. So it was Big Man, also from Texas. He was Hispanic. He could play the guitar. He was, we called him Big Man because he was real big, fat, you know, overweight. But he could really play the guitar and dance as well. Very light on his feet.

0: on, let's back up a little again. Domingo had now dropped out of university and was playing as an organist for a Louisiana-based band called Andy and the Night Riders. They'd been playing mostly gun and knife clubs, but hit the road in their 1952 Packard hearse in 1963 to make their way towards Memphis. Domingo took over the role as lead singer and renamed the group Sam the Sham and the Pharaohs. How come you got the name Sam the Sham?
1: Well, in the military, I had, at school, you know, they couldn't pronounce Samudio. In the military, any time the platoon leader was calling out roll call, they'd be stuttering because they couldn't pronounce it. Finally, one of the officers said, "Man, I'm getting tired of this. I'm just going to call you Sam." So I said, "Okay." He said, "So when I holler Sam, you answer." I said, "Yes, sir." You know, so it stuck. And when I got out of the service, they were still calling me Sam. My real name is Domingo, D-O-M-I-N-G-O, Zamudio, and they named me that. I hate whining. When people start whining around me, I just tell them, "Oh, hush, man. We were so poor they couldn't even afford a name for me." So they stole one off the calendar. Domingo means Sunday in Spanish.
0: How did you get the name Sam the Sham? What about the Sham?
1: Yeah. The Sham, back then we called it shamming when you were dancing on stage or cutting up or really getting into it, into the music, you know. It said, "Come on, man, the Sham, you know, everybody started cutting up, you know." So they called me the Sham because I couldn't play an instrument, but I could sing. I was the lead singer, and then when the guitar was taking a ride, which an interlude or playing, I'd be dancing on stage. I couldn't play, but I was always joking and entertaining and dancing. And back then, they called that shamming.
2: Hey,

0: came up here from Louisiana, and David Martin, now deceased, and I were members of a group. David and I were roommates. We played in a roadhouse, and it was pretty interesting. I'd already been in the military. I'd gotten out, worked at construction, and then I decided to put a band together, and that fell apart. And long story, but my drummer went to work in Louisiana with David Martin and Andy Anderson, but they lost their organ player, and I didn't know how to play the organ. I just bought one. I was looking at it from a business standpoint. You know, you could find a lot of organ players, but nobody owned their own instrument. I got the job, and I had my own special way of playing it. So the band leader, as a spoof, a put-down, called me the Sham, you know, because people would come and say, man, play some Jimmy McGriff. I say, man, I can't play that stuff. But they called me the Sham. Life, if it give you lemons, make lemonade.
1: Sam the Sham became widely known for his crazy antics on stage. The band made their first recordings in Memphis, but their early singles like Haunted House failed to catch on outside of the regional market. I just moved to-

Sam, however, remained undeterred by the limited success of the early singles. He and the Pharaohs went into Sam Phillips' recording studio in Memphis in the summer of 64, determined to take a stab at yet another hit. That session resulted in an incredibly strange Tex-Mex stomp called Woolly Bully, which would soon join songs like Louie Louie and 96 Tears in the ranks of all-time great party tracks.

0: Sham instantly went from obscurity to worldwide fame. The thudding beat number with a tongue-twisting chorus and nonsense lyrics became the number 11 hit in Britain, where it remained a best-selling single over 15 weeks. The recording also made the band the top US rock group in Germany.
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4: It's a beautiful day.
0: Sam, you had your first and biggest hit in 1964 with Woolly Bully. That ended up selling something like 3 million copies. How surprised were you?
5: We weren't surprised. I really wasn't surprised, believe me. They say that's arrogant. You mean you were? No. We got to recording not to be, failures. We went at it. There's an old saying, if anybody can talk you out of your dream, you didn't have one. In other words, you didn't have a grip on it.
0: Right. So your dream was to make number one?
5: Not really. If you're looking to the horizon, that's good, but don't get mesmerized looking at the horizon, dreaming to make it and stumble over a pebble and never make it. You know what I'm saying? Stay focused. And shamming was another name for cutting up, entertaining.
0: And entertaining it most certainly was. The song became a smash hit and quickly climbed to the number two position on the charts before Billboard named it number one record of the year. It was actually the first song to do so without ever actually reaching number one on a chart. Woolly Bully was also the first American record to sell a million copies during the British invasion, which was a period when British bands dominated. According to Sam the Sham, they kicked the Beatles' butt.

0: It was an old cover tune from Specialty. First, we had Betty and Dupree, an old cover tune from Chuck Willis. And we had recorded it, but we didn't know how to promote or anything. David Marr and I traveled in a hearse. That was before vans. Woolly Bully was the first American-produced record to sell a certified million during the onslaught of the British groups. It was the first record to bump the British groups.
1: So with Woolly Bully, why do you think that song was so popular then?
2: I guess because everybody else was going British, and we didn't follow the trend. And the original Pharaohs in West Dallas, which is had a historic place, that's where Bonnie and Clyde Barrow lived further on down the road when I was a kid. We had to haul water wells and go fishing close by and had coal oil lamps. So, I mean, you did with what you had, and people sang, but we didn't have a radio. My brother put together a crystal radio when he was in high school, and that's how we listened to a radio. To me, that was fascinating. I wasn't even 6 years old, but I remember those things. My mother passed away when I was 3.5 years old, and people have asked me, how can you remember those things that your mother did? When something that traumatic happens, yes, for emotional survival, you always replay the pleasant moments that you had.
1: Of course. What was the song about?
2: Bully. It was just, I don't know, it just, they call me the Sham, because sometimes I just make up tunes, you know, to break up the monotony. When we were working in nightclubs, I mean, we played 6 hours. And sometimes I'd just tell the band, kick it off, and I'd make verses as I went along.
1: And was that one of these?
2: Yeah. I mean, we were singing songs, we were singing other things, but when we went to a studio finally, they were tossing stuff at us that was British by that time. And how about doing this? We didn't follow the trend. Our motto was, don't follow the trend, set it. You know, everybody was going British. I said, nah.
1: So Woolly Bully was just something you made up as you were dancing on stage?
2: I made the words up as it went. And mariachi songs, being from Texas and being Hispanic or Texican, as they say, when we had a band, the first band, it would be real monotonous.
1: The Pharaohs followed up Woolly Bully with a few minor hits like Juju Hand and Ring Dang Do, and toured the world, opening for acts like the Beach Boys, James Brown, and Sonny.

0: late 65, only months after the release of Woolly Bully, the Pharaohs disbanded after disagreements regarding finances and creative direction. Sam headed to New York, and the following year, with a new lineup of the Pharaohs, he and the band released the novelty tune Little Red Riding Hood, which became the group's second huge hit. Like Woolly Bully, that record reached number two on the charts and was certified gold in 1966.
1: Who said I see walking in these woods?

0: What about Little Red Riding Hood? I remember that as being my very first song ever that I fell in love with. Tell me a little bit about how that song came about.
1: Little Red Riding Hood? I'm trying to remember who put that together. Yeah, I can't remember the author's name. He was a songwriter, and he was pretty, he was well known. But he recorded it, and he got killed in an accident or something right before the song came out. And so we picked that up, and away we went.
0: It seemed like you had such a great time with it.
1: Well, another reason they call me the Sham is because when the band got bored, sometimes we weren't the kind of band that stood up there trying to look cool. We'd be dancing, cutting up, and laughing. And if you don't enjoy what you're doing, man, you need to go get a brain surgeon job or get some brain surgery. You know, some people try to look so cool. They were just boring. And the guitar player, Omar Lopez, weighed close to 300 pounds, I believe. He was really heavy, and he had a past while he had already been in the military, came back to West Dallas, and some idiot was drunk while they were down at the river drinking one night, and pulled the trigger on a 410 and blew part of his belly away. He survived, but he was real light on his feet, and he could really play the guitar. And when I got out of the service, he had already been. When I got out, we started singing again. And when we worked 6 hours a night in one club, and a lot of times everybody was going Beatle or playing cover songs to break up the monotony, we'd just kick off a rhythm and a tune, and I'd make songs as I went along.
0: Yeah.
1: Didn't matter if they were wrong, just keep the band going strong.
0: Yeah.
1: See, that kind of attitude.
2: Who's there?
3: Oh, it's me again.

Hair on My Chinny Chin Chin followed Little Red Riding Hood and came as a result of the pressure that MGM placed on the group to find a follow-up hit. This was the record company where Roy Orbison, The Animals and Herman's Hermits had all produced their hit songs.

0: things were so big, how do you feel about the fact that you were just known everywhere in the world for Woolly Bully, but then for Little Red Riding Hood as well? How did that make you feel?
1: I don't know. I mean, we just smiled and looked at each other because that's what we set out to do. I mean, some people say, well, why are you doing this? I mean, I'm enjoying myself. I hate to see a band that is so cool, they look dead. It's like running a jackhammer or nailing a wall or ironing clothes. If you don't like your job, quit it. Get out of it. And if you can't, that means that the only thing holding you back is fear. So you just endure. Man, if you don't like your job, go ahead. Or if you look so sad, go ahead and die. You're sucking up good air.
0: Do you miss those days?
1: Do I miss that? No, I don't miss them because there's a saying, too. When we play, let's play like there's no tomorrow.
2: Oh, that's bad.

0: kind of look cool. Enjoy yourself. If you don't like your job, quit it.
1: Bing. 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
5: 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The room.

0: you still singing with the band today?
1: No, I'm just relaxing, smiling. And after Wooly Bully, a very famous producer, when we came looking for time, we couldn't afford it. We'd just go to a studio and ask somebody, could you front us some time? And when we get a hit, you can, for a percentage, get it. And, you know, and everybody would say, man, nah, you never go anywhere with that. And even when we cut Wooly Bully, somebody took it to a producer. He said, that's the worst piece of mess that I ever heard. But he didn't use the word mess. And the person that had fronted us the money was about as crazy as we were. And he was in the liquor business. And he says, maybe it is, but I'm going to make you eat those words. You know? And it reminded me of something that a man from Louisiana by the name of Fate told me. Says, go after it, Sam. When they run you out of town, don't be grumpy and all that. Just square your shoulders, put a smile on your face while they're ushering you out of town, and a smile and high step. Make it look like a parade and make it look like you're leading it.
0: Great. Well, they didn't have to run you out of town, did they? Because they were eating their words. Wooly Bully was a huge success, as was Little Red Riding Hood. And I guess, Sam, when you look back on your life today, you're pretty happy with the way it all turned out.
1: Yeah. Yes. Well-

0: I don't care. A man by the name, again, Fate. He had survived World War II, a concentration camp and everything. And before we came up to Memphis, he was a dear friend. And I went to him and I said, Fate, I know you've been through a lot. I'm fixing to make a run at it. And I says, with all you've lived through, can you give me some words of wisdom? And he called me Junior, and he said, Junior, he says, when you do something, give it all you got. If you don't like it, quit. And if they run you out of town, he says, just square your shoulders, put a smile on your face, and start high-stepping. Make it look like a parade and act like leading it.
1: Sam did continue to lead the parade. In 1970, Domingo Zamudio undertook a solo career and was awarded a Grammy in 1971 for Best Album Liner Notes to his record Sam Harden Heavy. Oh!

the only album I did for Atlantic, and it was the liner notes. When it comes to writing, better pick your corner, because I'm coming. I was fortunate that night, and they call it a cult album because it just had an initial release, and a lot of people know about it, but, you know, people that really seek out that information. Duane Allman is on some of the cuts. At that time, Eric Clapton, Derek and the Dominoes were next door in the other studio cutting Layla. And Duane came over and did some stuff with a John Lee Hooker number going upstairs.

0: the Memphis Horns were there, the Dixie Flyers, all those guys. And man, to me, it really was Memphis, because I was a little nuts back then.
1: Domingo also wrote two Spanish language songs for the 1982 film, The Border. He later expanded his repertoire to include gospel and country. Woolly Bully also became part of the soundtrack of Night in the City in 1992. In 94, a number of artists recorded Turban Renewal, a tribute to Sam the Sham and the Pharaohs.

Sam went back to Memphis and turned his attention to religious and charitable duties. He started teaching Bible classes in prison and worked as an interpreter for healthcare ministries, which sent doctors to impoverished communities in South America. He did continue to record and release music, however, including Won't Be Long in 1995 and the song Rambler in 2001.

0: hit Woolly Bully by Sam the Sham and the Pharaohs was inducted into the Grammy Hall of Fame in 2009. Additionally, Woolly Bully has been recognised in other halls of fame. It was selected by the Rock and Roll Hall of Fame as one of the 500 songs that shaped rock and roll. And Sam the Sham himself was inducted into the Memphis Music Hall of Fame in 2016. You still call yourself Sam, don't you? You don't refer to yourself as the Moody O anymore. You're still Sam the Sham, aren't you?
1: Well, I make sure that I don't turn the first time somebody calls my name.
0: Thank you. Thank you so much.
1: I want to make sure I don't turn at the wrong time and somebody out of my past is trying to catch me.
0: Thank you so much for chatting with us today. We're just so excited to have made contact and to hear that you're in such good shape and doing so well. We thank you for the music and wish you lots of great health to come and plenty more good times, Sam. Thanks a million for chatting.
1: Yeah.

0: before you go, those big things that look like rabbits that y'all call, I think, kangaroos. I just wanted to tell you, in Texas, we got jackrabbits that big.
1: Is that right?
0: Oh, no, I'm just bragging on Texas.
1: Thanks for your time today, Sam. I'm really grateful.
0: Okay, God bless you.
1: You too. All the best. Bye.
2: He sure is a character, isn't he? Sam the Sham's going to be 90 on February the 28th, 2027. He and his wife have a daughter, and he also has two sons and two grandchildren from his previous marriage. Happily retired, but still a motivational speaker and poet, Sam famously maintains a philosophy that there's plenty of life beyond rock and roll. 'Cause it's a beautiful
3: day. Mm-hmm. You've been listening to A Breath of Fresh Air with Sandy Kaye.